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1: My name is Siaya, and I live in the most beautiful place on Earth. 7 months ago, I blew up my life, and a lot has shifted since then. Everyone is moving forward. I'm still working on that. And that's me. Welcome to Ice Cove.
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2: The Canadian photographer Edward Bertinsky is known around the world for his monumental photographs that reveal the impact human beings and heavy industry have had on planet Earth. Ed Bertinsky on The Price of Prosperity, coming up on The Current Review.
3: From CBC News, The World This Hour, I'm Neil Kumar. We begin in Belleville, Ontario, where police say a 29-year-old man armed with a shotgun opened fire on another officer.

0: Good morning. I'm Rebecca Zandbergen. You're listening to Ottawa Morning. It is Tuesday, September 22nd. Well, here's some news for you. There is a frost advisory for this morning. Patchy frost expected. Damage to plants, trees, and crops is possible. So preventative care measures are suggested for cold-sensitive plants, as Environment Canada. But otherwise, right now in the city, 6 degrees, partly cloudy. 17 is our high today, so still a beautiful sunny day ahead. And 19 degrees on Wednesday with sunny skies. And David Giroux joins me now from the CBC Ottawa Newsroom. Good morning, David.
1: Good morning. I wasn't expecting that.
0: I mean, either.
1: It is a little bit chilly out this morning, but I'm not sure anyone's ready for that yet.
0: It's getting close to that time of year. Well, we're here. It's arrived.
1: Yeah. Well, is it fall today? Yesterday?
0: Yes, it is.
1: Fall today.
0: Today, I believe.
1: Just in time for the frost.
0: Perfect. Time. Okay. All right, David, what have you got going on?
1: Well, a massive new suburb planned for southeast Ottawa could be even bigger than previously planned. Taywin was pitched as a community for up to 45,000 people, but a new plan says the area set aside for it could one day house almost 65,000. Monica Brewer lives inside those lands on what's now a rural road, and she's worried about the impact on nature and about what all those new residents will need for the road network.
2: They say that the people out here are going to live without vehicles and that they're going to cycle and canoe and do different walk. I do think the majority of people are going to want to go into the city. And so you're looking at thousands, I don't know, potentially 30,000 more vehicles in the morning and in the evening. There's no way they're going to be able to access the Anderson entry into the highway.
1: But those extra homes won't come anytime soon. The developers behind the project are only seeking approval for part of the lands, enough to house the original 45,000. The extra lands would be set aside as a future neighborhood to potentially house 20,000 more. Ontario's police watchdog continues to investigate after a shootout outside a Belleville synagogue that left a police officer and a man seriously injured on Sunday night. The Special Investigation Unit was on the scene yesterday and says there are dozens of bullet holes in nearby homes and vehicles. The agency says the initial gunfire exchange involved a Belleville police officer and a 29-year-old man who was armed with a shotgun, and a second officer opened fire afterward. The suspect has been identified as Sean Ward of Quinte West and the police officer as Constable Jeff Smith. Community members, elected officials, and religious leaders gathered for a vigil in Belleville last night, and members of the congregation are still shaken by what happened. Some of those gathered were part of the Jewish community. Others, though, just came to show support. Those CBC spoke to say they're struggling to make sense of the violence.
3: What's happened to our country, for God's sakes? This is unbelievable. Many times I've gone there for services and for social gatherings.
4: It's a community of neighbors, of friends. We look out for each other here. It's just shocking that something like this could happen.
1: Organizers described the event as a show of solidarity for Constable Jeff Smith. The province is working on changes to training for truck drivers. It's set to bring in a new standardized curriculum. It follows an Auditor General's report in the spring that highlighted some major gaps. Some undercover students from the Auditor's office were not taught left turns or emergency stopping. Ken Adams is with the Truck Training Schools Association of Ontario, and he supports the changes. Adams says he knows of some schools taking shortcuts that have been shut down. The Transportation Minister says the new curriculum should be in place by early next year. Among the topics they're looking at including managing fatigue, driving in remote and northern areas, and awareness of human trafficking. Incentives for Quebecers to have more children are being proposed by two main parties this election. The Parti Québécois and the Quebec Conservatives say it's a way to reverse the province's declining birth rate. At a 1.36 children per family, Quebec's fertility rate is around the lowest it's been in 15 years. The PQ's plan would pay $700 more per year in family allowance when people have three or four children. The Conservatives are offering a $100 allowance per week for families who keep their children at home instead of daycare. And Rebecca, StubHub says it's going to push to have a $20,000 fine from the Ontario government overturned. The fine against the ticket reseller was issued under a recent law that caps the sale of seats at face value. A StubHub spokesperson says the company is, quote, upholding our responsibility as best as we can. Their statement says the law is silent on issues such as how a marketplace should verify the original price of a ticket. And I'll have more news in about half an hour.
0: Okay, David, thank you very much for that. That's David Giroux from the CBC Ottawa Newsroom. Martina Fitzgerald hosting World Report today. Good morning, Martina.
5: Hey there, Rebecca. World leaders are in New York for the annual United Nations General Assembly. The Prime Minister will be there through Wednesday. The theme for the general debate of this session is Restoring Trust, Managing Transformation, a United Nations that delivers for all. Enter Donald Trump. The U.S. president will speak this morning. Mark Carney is not addressing the assembly. Foreign Affairs Minister Anita Anand will do so later in the week. The latest salvo in the trade war could be potash. The U.S. gets most of its potash from Canada, specifically Saskatchewan. So now that Donald Trump is saying that Washington is looking to buy it from Belarus, that is concerning. The president of Saskatchewan's Mining Association questions whether it's even possible, saying that all of Belarus's potash is committed to China. Potash is an ingredient in fertilizer. It's used in farming. It is currently exempt from U.S. tariffs. Last year, Canada exported more than $4 billion worth of potash to the United States. And also at 6 o'clock this morning, I'll speak with Anna Cunningham. She's in London, and we'll talk about this latest memoir about Princess Diana. It's from her brother, Earl Spencer. Even before its release today, Buckingham Palace responded with a strongly worded statement suggesting that Spencer's account of the days following Diana's death were clouded by his grief. That's coming up this morning on World Report.
0: Okay, Martina, thank you very much.
5: You're welcome, Rebecca.
0: That's Martina Fitzgerald hosting World Report. And at 5:37, it's time for the Business Digest with Dan McGarvey.
6: Bank of Canada Governor Tiff Macklem says the unpredictability of U.S. trade policy has increased uncertainty and could impact recent progress by the Canadian economy. During a speech in Halifax on Monday, Macklem says the trade war could lead to Canadian businesses putting off investment and hiring.
7: The latest escalation could once again cause businesses to delay investment and hiring decisions, pushing some businesses back to the reassessment stage. This would set back the progress we've seen and restrain growth. And because a weaker economy puts downward pressure on inflation, it would affect the inflation outlook as well.
6: And Macklem says if new U.S. tariffs stay in place, economic growth could be halved in the fourth quarter to below 1%. And that all comes at the same time as the war in the Middle East is pushing oil and gasoline prices even higher. Macklem says if oil prices stay near $100 U.S. per barrel, the central bank would expect inflation to rise in the coming months. Meanwhile, the government's introduced legislation to help unions and employers arrive at deals faster and reduce labor disruptions that impact the economy. The Building Canada Strong Act includes changes to streamline project approvals across the country, as well as adjustments to the Canada Labor Code. The government says in a news release that it's making changes to the federal labor framework to keep pace with a rapidly changing economy while protecting workers' rights to strike. In other news, the Ontario government's fined ticket reseller StubHub $20,000 under a new law that caps the sale of seats at face value. That includes a $10,000 fine for allegedly making a ticket available for sale above face value and another $10,000 for facilitating a transaction without having proof of the original price. Now, the company's been on notice since spring when the province sent 27 ticket resale websites, including StubHub, letters announcing the businesses would be inspected for non-compliance with this new law. SeatGeek was also fined $25,000 back in August for ignoring the price cap law. And finally, the Do you know what's in your attic? Because after hearing this, you might want to check, especially if it could be old Pokemon cards. A retired decorator in the UK found his kids' old card collection in his attic and decided to get them checked out after reading that some Pokemon cards can be worth big money these days, and realizing some of the cards he'd found stored away neatly in binders were some of the valuable ones. He took those cards for assessment and they're now up for auction and expected to fetch around $470,000 Canadian, which is £250,000. Eubanks Auctioneers in Surrey say it's the most valuable Pokemon collection it's ever handled. The auction takes place next month. For CBC Radio, I'm Dan McGarvey.
0: Okay, Dan, thank you very much for that. For more business news, you can check out our website, cbc.ca/business. Well, Trump and trade were featured in the first question period of the House of Commons fall sitting yesterday. At times, QP got rowdy, especially when opposition members asked the government to reveal the cost of counter-tariff measures. But it began with a question from Conservative leader Pierre Poilievre on something that's on the minds of many Canadians, cost of living.
8: The Honourable Leader of the Opposition.
9: Minister, welcome back to Parliament. To the Canadian people, the message of Conservatives is that we will fight to save you money this session of Parliament. 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He doubled the deficit, increased industrial carbon taxes and other fuel taxes, driving up your cost of living. So to the Prime Minister, he said in March that affordability was the best it's been in a decade. Wow. Does he believe that, or would he admit that people are paying more than ever?
8: Here. The Right Honourable Prime Minister.
10: Mr. Speaker, there's a reason we have answered. Mr. Speaker, this government will continue to work without fail to improve affordability for Canadians, cutting taxes on income, cutting taxes on first-time buyers, the groceries and essential benefit. The next check is coming in October, 12 million Canadians getting the benefit. And above all, providing the essential social services that member voted against, every single one, child care, dental care, national school food program, $20,000 of savings for Canadian families.
0: Prime Minister Mark Carney and official opposition leader Pierre Poilievre in an exchange during the first session of question period yesterday, the opening day of the 45th session of Parliament. And it's 5:42 and from her debut EP, So What If I Am, this is Ottawa's Kaidé with Stumble.

0: Ottawa's Kai Day with Stumble. It is 5:46. This is Ottawa Morning. Well, in front of a record-setting 7,900 fans on Friday night, the Ottawa Titans punched their ticket to the Frontier League Championship Series.
1: 1-2 count on board, one on, two outs. Brandmeier set the pitch. Fastball at the knees. He struck him out to finish the ball game. A long last, the Ottawa Titans have won the Atlantic Conference pennant. Ottawa wins game 3-2 over New York. Celebrate, Ottawa. You deserve this.
0: The moment the Ottawa Titans won their first Atlantic Conference pennant on Friday, they swept their series against the New York Boulders, and they're headed into the first Frontier League Championship Series in franchise history. They'll face the Otters from Indiana in Game 1 on the road. Yesterday, we talked with two of the team's star players, third baseman A.J. Wright and second baseman Jackie Urbaez.
2: Good morning. Thanks for having us.
3: Good morning. Thank you, guys.
0: Jackie, I'll start with you. How did it feel when the ump called that third and final out in the ninth inning?
3: It was a dream come true. Obviously, the job's not finished, but just having that feeling of actually being able to play for a title and bringing it home to Ottawa is the greatest feeling ever.
0: Yeah. And what were the celebrations like over the weekend?
2: I guess some of the guys ended up having a little bit of fun Friday night, but we know we still have some work to do, so we couldn't get too crazy, but we're looking forward to playing these next two games here in Evansville and then getting back home to our home crowd.
0: Yeah, AJ, the Ottawa Titans came very close to the championship series in both 2022 and 2024, so to finally see yourselves there, what does it mean to you?
2: It's been a long time coming. Like you said, there were a couple years where we were right there, just going to get over the hump. And I think us two playing with Bobby for five seasons now, I think we all kind of know what we need to do to win. And we're hoping to get these three more wins and hopefully be champions.
0: Jack, you made a really spectacular catch. Tell us a little bit about that.
3: Honestly, I was just in the right position at the right time. And I saw the ball get hit and I had to go make a play for my pitcher, for which is Evan Grills. And I just kind of blacked out as soon as I saw the ball.
0: But you made the catch.
3: Yeah, that's the important thing. I made the catch.
0: Yeah. AJ, what was it like to see that from your teammate?
2: I wasn't surprised. There's been a few balls hit like that where I kind of look right at him and see if he's in a good position. And as soon as I saw him jump and dive for it, I knew he had it. And it was exciting. It was a big point in the game, and I'm just glad he held on to it when he hit the ground.
0: Jackie, you know, we said off the top that this was a record-breaking crowd that came to Friday's game, that smashing a Frontier League playoff record by more than 2,000 tickets. What was it like to be on the field to have all of those fans in the crowd?
3: It was electric. They came out. They were screaming the entire game, making themselves heard and knowing that they were there, and it's a blast playing in front of them.
0: AJ, what was it like for you?
2: It was incredible, like Jackie said. I mean, we've been here the last five seasons. We've seen the number of fans at every game, and it seems like every year, every game, it gets bigger. We had the sellout our opening day this year, and I think we're probably going to get close to that again as well. So it's been fun to see the fan interactions and having them cheer us on over the last few seasons.
0: You know, we've been talking to folks on this show about you guys and the team, and lots of fans, including Terry Krauk, who's been to a ton of games with his son, had this to say about why the team sort of gels so well. And here's what he had to say about you guys. Have a listen.
4: They just have good players who are there to support each other. There's a real nice team chemistry. You can see it. Like, our seats are typically beside the dugout, and you can see how much they genuinely like each other. They fight for each other, and they work really hard. They show a really good work ethic and stuff. The Titans have really gotten involved with other associations within the city to really help with the outreach of baseball. And like I've been at coaching trainings and stuff like that. They're just so committed to the love of baseball, and you can see that with the players. They're just such great people that it's impossible to not root for them.
0: Your general manager, by the way, has also said on this program that recruiting a good baseball player is one thing, but actually the team's recruiters are just as interested in finding good people. AJ, what is it like to hear all of that kind of feedback?
2: It's all great. It's good to see that our work and our character as people aren't ignored, I guess you can say. It's noticed. We love coming to the stadium every day and trying to win a baseball game, whether we had already lost four games in a row or whether we won four in a row. So it's good. And if you guys all saw how we interacted in the clubhouse, you would think the same way. I mean, no one shies away from anyone. Everyone's kind of really closely knit. And we all get along with each other. It's been great so far.
0: Jackie, tell me about that. What do these guys mean to you over the course that you've been with the team? You've seen some players come and go, but you've got new ones. You've got guys that you've been with for a number of years now. What is that like?
3: It's a great feeling. Everybody's closely, like, we're all brothers. Everybody cares for each other. We hang out outside of the field, and it's just like you're going to war for your brother. You want to see them succeed just as much as you want to succeed. And having AJ around for 5 years, it's like, I don't think we could get any closer. Knowing what I have next to me, I know what to expect. I know what he's going to give every day, so I don't have to worry about him at all. And then the new guys that are coming in, they're just right on the same heartbeat as we are. So it's exciting. It's a brotherhood. That's the best way I could put it.
0: And so as brothers, you now go to the championship. Tell us about the Evansville Otters. What do you think you're going to need to do to keep up with them? Jackie, tell us what kind of a team they are.
3: They're a good team. They hit really well, but it's baseball at the end of the day. Anybody can win. We're a really good team as well, not taking anything away from them. So it's going to be a good battle. I'm excited to see what we're going to do on the field and excited what we're going to go up against.
0: AJ, what is it going to take to beat them?
2: We just have to continue to play how we have been really the last month of the season. I think we're 12-1 or something since September came here. I think once we got into the playoffs and clinched a spot with a week left in the season, we kind of relaxed a little bit. There were some hiccups along the way, but we've been playing really, really good baseball lately. So we just have to continue doing that, not try and do too much. Don't do too much more than we need to. And hopefully everyone can do a little bit of their own, and we'll put it all together and hopefully win the championship.
0: Now, the two of you are both veterans of the team. AJ, do you know, will you be playing again with the Titans next season?
2: I mean, the plan is right now, it's always kind of up in the air once the season ends, but won't make up any decisions right now, but there's no other place I'd rather play other than Ottawa. So it'd be nice to, but we'll see when the off season comes.
0: I got to ask you now too, Jackie, what are the plans for you in the next season?
3: As of now, I'm on the same boat. We're obviously wanting to come back, and it's just, we're focused on the playoffs right now. Once off season comes, then we can focus on if we're coming back and how that all is going to play out. But the plan right now is to come back, and yeah, I love this place. I wouldn't want to play anywhere else.
0: Well, Jackie and AJ, I know Ottawa will be watching. Good luck, and to bring that championship home for us.
3: Thank you. Thank you for having us.
0: Jackie Urbaez and AJ Raider, Ottawa Titans and Atlantic Conference champions tonight and on Wednesday. The Ottawa Titans will be in Evansville, Indiana to face the Evansville Otters for game 1 and 2 of the Frontier League Championship Series. Game 3 is at home on Friday. Well, the Highlands Music Festival in Palmer Rapids runs from Thursday until Sunday night. Collingwood band Moondoggy will be performing on Friday night. And from their album Changing Seasons, Breaking Even, this is Carry On.

0: It's Moondoggy with Carry On. They're performing at the Highlands Music Festival in Palmer Rapids on Friday night. And you're listening to Ottawa Morning here on CBC Radio 1. There is a frost advisory, folks, this morning. We're at 6 degrees right now, but Environment Canada just warning that, yes, in fact, could see some frost this morning. Partly cloudy skies, but lots of sunshine today. 17 is our high. Wednesday, sunny. 19 degrees and another beautiful day for Thursday. Sunny, 20. It just keeps going. Friday, sunny and 21 degrees. David Giroux joins us now from the CBC Ottawa Newsroom. Good morning.
1: Good morning. A massive new suburb planned for southeast Ottawa could be even bigger than previously planned. Taywin was pitched as a community for up to 45,000 people, but a new plan says the area set aside for it could one day house almost 65,000. The developers and the city say there's an extra 169 hectares that are suitable for building. The president of the Sons of Jacob Synagogue in Belleville says that his congregation has no plans to stop worshiping after a police officer was shot just a short distance from the building. Norman Wedham and about 25 other worshipers were about to mark Yom Kippur Sunday night when they heard gunfire outside. The province is working to change the training for truck drivers, set to bring in a new standardized curriculum. It follows an Auditor General's report in the spring that highlighted some major gaps. Some undercover students from the auditor's office weren't taught left turns or emergency stopping. All of a full local newscast in half an hour. World Report is up next.
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0: Good morning. I'm Rebecca Zandbergen. You're listening to Ottawa Morning. It is Tuesday, September 22nd. GLP-1s first got attention as game-changing drugs for diabetes and more recently obesity. Well, now a new study shows they might also help people with serious mental illness live longer. We'll find out how later this hour. And a ringing endorsement for Toronto Mayor Olivia Chow's re-election. Or was it?
1: She's doing an incredible job. So read between the lines.
0: Doug Ford unendorses Chow for mayor now after those comments last week. We get to up to speed on the latest from Queen's Park with the Toronto Star's Rob Ferguson. But first, China's leader Xi Jinping is in Washington this week to meet with President Donald Trump. Who's winning the race for AI dominance? That conversation in a moment. Right now in the city of Ottawa, it's mostly cloudy and 6 degrees, and there is a frost advisory from Environment Canada, so do watch for that. 17 degrees is our high today. Lots of sunshine throughout the week, all week long. In fact, Wednesday, 19 degrees, Thursday, 20 degrees, but our temperatures in the evening ranging between 3 and 5 degrees for the next couple of days. David Giroux joins us now from the CBC Ottawa Newsroom. Good morning.
2: Good morning. The new Taywin suburb planned for southeast Ottawa could one day see thousands more residents than initially planned. The developers say there's much more land that is suitable for building. Arthur White-Crummy will have the details for us at the bottom of the clock. And the president of the Belleville Synagogue, where shooting erupted between a man and local police Sunday evening, says the incident left congregants in shock and the building partially damaged. Dan Takama will have an update for us in my full newscast at 6:30.
0: Okay, thank you very much for that. And Doug is in this morning, as always. Hello. Mm-hmm,
3: yes, well, hello. It's pretty early yet, so pretty quiet. Not seeing any issues on the major routes there. The frost that we had, or the frost advisory, it didn't seem to be like, my vehicle didn't even be scraped or anything. It didn't seem that bad. But be mindful of that in some way. A little bit busy, I suppose, in Cumberland, heading into and through that area, past the ferry crossing. It's backed up there already. Same thing over in the construction zone. Slow on the westbound 50 in Masson, but really on the major routes there. No real issues with volume, no collisions yet, no problems at the bridges between Ottawa and Gatineau. The 417 is a clear shot, no matter where you are or where you're going at the moment. If you see something that I should know about, though, this morning, you can call me and tell me about it, or you can text me about it, 613-288-6900. I'm back with more in about 15 minutes.
0: Okay, thank you very much. It is 13 minutes now past 6 o'clock. Leaders of the world's two largest economies are meeting in Washington this week, and plenty has changed since U.S. President Donald Trump and Chinese President Xi Jinping last met in May. The risks and opportunities, of course, of AI are now topping the agenda. So joining me now with more is Yanjing Zhang. He's a professor of political science and economics at the University of Ottawa. Good morning.
4: Good morning, madam.
0: What do we expect Trump and Xi to discuss this week, as AI is really certainly topping the headlines this week?
4: Yeah, the AI is the first top priority for both countries, and both countries at the table, they're not on the menu. U.S. has been leading on the general purpose intelligence in AI, like the software, ChatGPT, Cloudy, but China has been leading on some other AI area like manufacturing, robots, EVs, and they have a lot of their competition on the military AI and the AI security. So both parties have sit down at the table to decide, okay, how do we divide the pizza like that?
0: And are they heeding the advice at all that all of the development and the speed at which this is happening needs to slow down?
4: Yeah, slow down, because this or that. So if you run fast, I run fast, they gotta clash. So need you write down some kind of the rules to divide the global security and the global world on the new development in this important area.
0: The U.S. has proposed an AI hotline. What is that?
4: Yeah, just say, hey, I don't fight you, you don't fight me. We don't misinterpret your intention. You don't misjudge my actions, so no fights, because easily both countries might run into some kind of the new level, next level of their military confrontation. Yeah.
0: Okay, and so is the idea of the AI hotline is you can report things that are deemed to be suspicious about your military? Like, what is exactly, how would it work?
4: Yeah, and not only the military, but also this the areas we decided, okay, this is mine, that's mine. If you, like the ChatGPT, if you want to go to China, if DeepSeek can go to the US, how do we monitor their security, data security? And do you watch over the data of my citizens like that? So it's everything.
0: Reuters has also reported that Trump is planning to greet Xi at the airport just outside of Washington when he arrives. Is that a big deal?
4: That's really a big deal. Since the Kennedy of 1960s, U.S. president has not go to the airport to visit a global leader. So that's a gesture because Xi Jinping invited Trump to visit his own office. That's first time ever for Chinese leader to do that. So that's an exchange.
0: What do you think comes out of that? If that's sort of the rolling of the red carpet out, what changes if that's the atmosphere that these talks are taking place in?
4: Well, that's what we try to say. We're friends. We try to make something to happen. You're going to buy my Boeing. I will let your products to come to the market, to the biggest consumption market of the world, which is U.S.
0: Yeah, U.S. Trade Representative Jameson Greer did confirm yesterday that China is making progress on its commitment to buy 200 Boeing jets. So how, you mentioned that, how significant is that kind of a deal?
4: Because Chinese, the Boeing purchase last time was 2017, those airplanes need upgrades. They're getting old. They need the new ones. You don't want to put all the eggs in one basket in Airbus. So, and then Trump also needs the West Coast support on the midterm election. So that China say, hey, I'm going to buy Boeing. I don't do anything else. Is that enough? Okay. And you're going to let our products go to your market. That's exchange.
0: Mm-hmm. What do you think China's number one priority then is to have in these talks? Is there something, one mission they'd like to complete coming out of this?
4: Semiconductor, the chips, which is the biggest problem for the technology upgrade for Chinese next industrial revolution, especially on AI manufacturing.
0: So it needs access to that Canadian market?
4: Yeah, the Canadian market is also the Canadian market is the EV, the Chinese EV come to the Canada. Then what about manufacturing EV in Canada, then sell to the US market? So you look at the BYD, the biggest EV manufacturer, is coming with Xi Jinping to Washington, D.C. So what about Canadian manufacturing, BYD BYD factory or BYD, go to the US? So that's very important for, especially for West Ontario.
0: Yeah. Tell me more about the outcomes of these talks and how it might affect Canada.
4: Canada is a good or bad U.S.-China relations, not necessarily good news or bad news for Canada. Canada will see what's the market access for Canadian-made products. So maybe either the U.S.-made products export to China or Chinese products made in Canada to sell to the U.S., and then especially the energy area. Because we have a new energy strategy for Canada. So what about that?
0: Okay, Yang Jing, we'll leave it there for now. Thank you for joining us this hour.
4: Yeah, thank you. Bye now.
0: Yang Jing Zhang is a professor of political science and economics at the University of Ottawa.

18 minutes now past 6 o'clock, and you're listening to Ottawa Morning. We're at 91.5 FM. Of course, you can also stream us on your CBC News app. Now, if all the campaign signs have not given it away, we are in the middle of a municipal election. Voting day is just over a month or so away. Ottawans will choose 24 councillors and a mayor, as well as school board trustees, on October 26th. CBC Ottawa is watching the race closely and keeping tabs on all the big election issues. We're doing that both online and on radio. This coming Monday, Ottawa Morning is broadcasting live from Stittsville. That ward is one of only two in the city with no incumbent candidate, so it will be an interesting one to watch. So Ottawa Morning will be at Ritual Cafe on Monday morning, and we've invited all nine candidates in the ward to join us. They'll talk about their platforms and address some of your biggest concerns. We'll also get to discuss together about some of the topics. Hallie Cottenham will also be out talking with voters in the ward. That's live from Ritual Cafe on Monday. Ottawa Morning is live from Stittsville, Monday, September 28th.

Well, Celeste Levy is an award-winning Franco-Ontarian musician from Timmins. She also co-founded the independent record label called Jolie. She is performing at the NAC's fourth stage on Thursday night. And here she is now with new music. This is Le Nude.

0: That's Celeste Levy with Le Nude. She is playing at the NAC's fourth stage this week. That's on Thursday night. Well, people living with serious mental illness like schizophrenia or bipolar disorder are often dealing with other health issues as well. A new study looking at the use of GLP-1 drugs, those that treat diabetes and more recently obesity, it shows those drugs can also offer significant health benefits to people with serious mental illness, even reducing the chance of an early death. So to learn more, we reached the lead author of the study, Dr. Roger McIntyre. He's a professor of psychiatry and pharmacology at the University of Toronto. Good morning.
1: Good morning to you. Thanks for having me.
0: Dr. McIntyre, what is the mortality rate for people with serious mental illness compared to people with good mental health?
1: Well, it's 10 to 25 years, as you alluded to, higher than the general population. This is staggering. Over the last 5 to 10 decades, the general population has enjoyed a lengthier life. We're now living into our early 80s. On the average, people with mental illness, serious mental illness, have not enjoyed that increase in lifespan. In fact, 10 to 25 years of life is lost, driven principally by cardiac, that is, heart-related causes in this population. So it's a strategic imperative for us to reduce this very unacceptable statistic.
0: And so, but I guess my question is, are they dying because they have this cardiac issue, or is it somehow related to their mental illness?
1: Well, that's in fact two sides of the same coin. And this is an excellent point you're raising. And that is that mental illness does break your heart. Mother Nature, when she designed mental illness, included many different factors that cause mental illness, one of which is inflammation. So if you are living with a mental illness and you are an Olympic athlete, you are in tip-top physical condition, you still have a higher risk of heart disease than the general population because of the mental illness and the factors that contributed to it, including not limited to inflammation. So cardiac or heart-related causes are the number one cause of excess mortality in serious mental illness, in part because of the shared causality with their mental illness.
0: And so what did you consider a serious mental illness in the context of this study?
1: Yeah, good question. We defined it herein as people living with bipolar disorder, schizophrenia, or major depressive disorder. So we had three entities well-characterized that severely affecting people's lives. The other reason why we chose those three, they're not the only serious mental illnesses, but those three in particular, is that over the last two decades, those three conditions have been the most studied with respect to mortality. Said in just conversational speak, we have the most data on these three groups of conditions with respect to heart-related excess mortality. So this was the intuitive three to start with.
0: And so you looked at studies in which they treated patients with these conditions with one type of drug versus another, right? And then you looked at the results?
1: That is correct. Size does matter in this business in terms of the power to look at these questions. And I won't get into the methodological sort of machinations of this as well beyond the scope, but what I would say, these are tough trials to do. And we had a sample of over 1.5 million people. That's the largest sample to our knowledge looking at serious mental illness where a comparison was made with another treatment. And what we did was, is we compared people who were taking GLP-1 drugs to people with serious mental illness who were not taking these drugs. And we looked at mortality at 4 years. In 4 years out, this is the statistic, we found there was a 25% reduction in their mortality. And that mortality reduction was driven in part by heart disease, but it wasn't the only cause. There was other causes that were also reduced. So this is obviously something we're very pleased about. More recently, Dr. Peter Singer, former special advisor to the Director General of the WHO, did a wonderful analysis looking at the lives that would be saved around the world using data from our study, coming up with an interesting calculation of the enormous impact this would have.
0: And so do we know why GLP-1s had that effect versus the other drug?
1: Well, I think most people who are listening to your show have heard of Ozempic. Of course, we live in a GLP-1 kind of world now. Mm-hmm. These have become almost kitchen table conversations. What I might say is that there's many, many, many aspects to these drugs, what they affect. But if I was to sort of rank order my lead with respect to the pole position explaining this, inflammation comes to mind. These drugs are potent. anti-inflammatory drugs, and anti-inflammation would not be my only sort of conceptual framework to this, but they are certainly playing a role in driving down the heart disease and related mortality with these drugs.
0: You know, I know we're going to be speaking to our host, Dr. Raj Bardwaj, in a few days from now about doctors and patients noticing a side effect of this drug, and that is a rise in pregnancies. Like you said, it just feels like it's the golden silver bullet for everything these days.
1: Well, you know, Mother Nature made us, metabolic creatures, and these are drugs that are targeting very, very basic human physiologic functions that are common across many chronic diseases. What's really exciting and opportunistic, and we hope it's successful, we will see, these drugs are also being developed to treat, that is to treat mental illness. In other words, schizophrenia and bipolar disorder and depression and alcohol, smoking, these drugs are being developed to treat those conditions as well. So I guess it's the gift that keeps on giving, and we hope that people with mental illness can enjoy further benefits from these treatments.
0: Okay. Dr. McIntyre, we'll have to leave it there. Thank you so much for this.
1: Thanks for having me. Good morning to you.
0: Dr. Roger McIntyre is a researcher at the University of Toronto's Temerty Faculty of Medicine. And Doug is back to let us know how things are out there on the roads.
2: Well, it's decent morning commute early on. It's been sort of a little bit spoiled by a collision on the eastbound 417. It's just east of Bayshore, so between the 416 and Pinecrest. So it's holding up traffic there coming through the, just east of the, well, once you get to the 416, you'll run into some heavy traffic because of a collision there. But by the time you get to Pinecrest, everything's fine. Not seeing too much else. It's busy in Cumberland there, heading past the ferry crossing. A little bit busy on the westbound 17, leaving Rockland. And across the river, it's slow in the construction zone in Masson. I'm back with more right after David's newscast.
0: Okay, Doug, thanks very much. The time is 6:30.
3: This is CBC News. Good morning. It's mostly cloudy and 6 degrees. I'm David Giroux, and here's the latest from the CBC Ottawa newsroom. The new Taywin suburb planned for southeast Ottawa could one day see thousands more residents than initially planned. The developers say there's more land suitable for building, and it could one day be enough to house almost 65,000 people. Arthur White Crummy reports.
4: Monica Brewer's family has lived on Piperville Road for 5 decades. It's a place of apple orchards and spacious acreages. She was already bracing for a massive change, as a new suburb with up to 45,000 people was planned around her home. But now she's hearing that it could be almost 20,000 more.
5: I don't think you can put a city of now 65,000 people next to a protected area and think that the animals are not, and the water and the birds and the trees are not going to be impacted.
4: The new number is mentioned in a planning application, as the developers and the city say there's an extra 169 hectares suitable for building. They're not asking to develop them right away, but reserving them for a future neighborhood. Taywin is supposed to follow traditional Algonquin teachings. The developers say it will be sustainable and built around transit, with ecological corridors that allow people to live close to nature. They say it follows all city infrastructure standards, but Brewer isn't convinced. There's no LRT set for this area, and she thinks all those new people will pour onto the 417.
5: It's going to put a huge strain on the roads.
4: Building permits aren't expected until 2028, and a recent timeline puts completion for the whole community about 2 decades away. Arthur White Crummy, CBC News, Ottawa.
3: Residents of Belleville gathered for a vigil last night in the wake of a shooting that rocked that community. Investigators say a suspect opened fire on a police officer just a short distance from a synagogue, leaving both men badly injured. Dan Takama has more.
6: As the sun set over Belleville, dozens of community members held hands outside City Hall, a silent symbol of solidarity with those shocked by a shooting that left a suspect clinging to life, a police officer critically injured, and the congregation of a nearby synagogue reeling.
7: It made me feel scared, really scared, that it could come to this.
6: Robert Schuster is part of the city's Jewish community. He says he's worshipped at Sons of Jacob Synagogue many times in the past, and the crowd in the city's market square was encouraging.
7: You know, it's a good feeling, frankly, that there are people who support you.
6: Among those taking part in the vigil were Kelly and Terry Sakamoto, who say their daughter lives just a block away from where the shots were fired.
8: It's just horrific that something like this could have happened, and we just wanted to come and say, we care, we want you to know we care.
6: Norman Wedham, president of the synagogue, told those gathered that he and around 25 members were there, preparing to mark Yom Kippur when the gunfire began. Despite what happened, they plan to keep worshiping.
9: We won't be quitting. We won't be stopping.
6: Wedham says local churches have even offered space for the congregation to gather. Dan Takama, CBC News, Ottawa.
3: The province is working on changing the training for truck drivers, all set to bring in a new standardized curriculum. It follows an Auditor General's report in spring that highlighted some major gaps. Some undercover students from the auditor's office weren't taught left turns or emergency stopping. Ken Adams is with the Truck Training Schools Association of Ontario. He supports the changes. Adams says he knows of some schools taking shortcuts that have been shut down. He says, especially in the north, there are some drivers taking risks.
10: Trucks passing on double solid lines and what have you, forcing cars off. It's an attitude that has to change. And again, severe enforcement.
3: The transportation minister says the new curriculum should be in place by early next year. Among the topics they're looking at including managing fatigue, driving in remote and northern areas, and awareness of human trafficking. Incentives for Quebecers to have more children are being proposed by two main parties this election. The Parti Québécois and the Quebec Conservatives say it's a way to reverse the province's declining birth rate. At 1.36 children per family, Quebec's fertility rate is around the lowest it's been in 15 years. Melissa Francois reports.
11: Paul St-Pierre Plamondon says these aren't the baby bonuses brought in by the Bourassa Liberals in the 80s. That program offered up to $8,000 for families to have more kids. The PQ's plan would pay $700 more per year in family allowance when people have three or four children.
12: When you have a third or a fourth children, you might have to change your car to a minivan. So the cost is more important. So that's what we put forward. It is not a baby bonus.
11: Plamondon is also promising thousands of extra daycare spaces. Meanwhile, Éric Duhaime's Conservatives are offering a $100 allowance per week for families who keep their children at home instead of daycare. Social demographer at McGill University, Sarah Browner-Otto, says financial incentives have a limited impact.
13: You're not really convincing people who think, I don't want to have any kids at all because they're so expensive. They're not convinced to suddenly have a child just because of a baby bonus.
11: She says, well, it's hard to say what government policy could do that. Providing families with childcare has been what Quebec has succeeded in. Melissa Francois, CBC News, Montreal.
3: And that's your CBC News. Now here's Doug with a look at traffic.
2: Mm-hmm. Well, I had a text about problems with traffic signals at Hope Side Road or Terry Fox and Eagleson, that intersection there, for folks maybe coming in from Richmond, that sort of thing. It's right near the Circle K. So treat that intersection as an all-way stop. Those signals are flashing. It'll be a bit of a challenge there, I would imagine. Over in the in Gatineau, in the construction zone there, the westbound 50 is slow in Masson. On this side of the river, directly across in Cumberland there, but clunky heading through the single lane stretch of Cumberland. But in Orleans, maybe you're showing just the first signs of getting a little bit busy around Jeanne d'Arc in the westbound 174. The 417, mostly fine. There was an earlier collision there approaching Bayshore. That's clear now, so it's just like briefly busy going through the 416. But then there's been another collision on the eastbound 417 just right after Island Park Drive. So it's busy now from Carling into just the other side of Island Park Drive, but not horribly slow because it's early yet. The westbound 50 arriving in Hull from Gatineau, not too bad. Maybe showing the first signs of thickening there on the bend as you're approaching La Vérendrye. So typically Tuesdays is the busiest commute of the week, so we'll see what it's like. I suspect it's going to be challenging. It seems to be building maybe a slightly ahead of schedule, so we'll see what it's like. A little more traffic in about 20 minutes.
0: Mm-hmm. And Doug, just so people know, there has been a frost advisory that Environment Canada released at about 3:30 this morning. Still up now, but it is 6 degrees, so I don't know, they're warning, you know, take all the measures, bring in your cold sensitive plants, the tomatoes aren't going to handle it, and all that stuff.
2: The only one I care about is my geranium that I've been keeping alive now for 6 years after pulling it out of the neighbor's garbage and bringing it back to life. So yeah, it
0: might be time.
2: I'll bring it in, yeah, and take care. Everything else can just go. Everything else is annuals and
0: it's ready to go.
2: Yeah. Mm-hmm. And I ordered, it's that time of year, so I ordered a second outfit for my porch goose.
0: Oh, and what is it?
2: It's full of Halloween themed one.
0: And what is it?
2: It's a killer nurse outfit because my stepdaughter is going to nursing school, right? So I figured, yeah, so it's like a nurse with like, it's funny because it says it's a 4-piece set. Mm-hmm. So it's like a nurse's, you know.
0: Like does it have like a stethoscope?
2: No, it has this knife with blood all over it and like an outfit with blood all over it and a hat and then a little spider brooch. So that's the 4th piece.
0: You know, I thought the porch gooses were all very lovely and nice and heartwarming.
2: This is Halloween. It's spooky season. So there's lots of blood-drenched
0: And I wouldn't
2: geese.
0: Have taken you for a porch goose guy.
2: I would not have taken myself for one either. yeah,
0: sounds like you've bought in, though.
2: We were talking about the money that you spent in the newscast. They were talking about money spent on having children. And sometimes those children are in their 50s.
0: All right, Doug. And they convince you. Okay, mostly cloudy and 6 degrees. And right now, as we've mentioned, there is a frost advisory. 17 degrees is our high today. Lots of sunshine throughout the week. Wednesday, Thursday, Friday, all looking really nice. Temperatures between 17 and 21 degrees. And then at the evening time, clear skies all around, but temperatures as low as 3 degrees through the week. Well, Ottawa's Kelly Lee Evans will be performing at Robo Lounge on Saturday night. Here she is with My Name Is.

0: Kelly Lee Evans with My Name Is. She's performing at Robo Lounge on Saturday night. It is 6:43. This is Ottawa Morning. Well, Doug Ford is wading into Ontario's municipal elections. Last week, Ontario's premier spoke in glowing terms about Toronto's mayor, Olivia Chow. She's running for re-election this fall. Ford was asked by a reporter if he intended to endorse a candidate in Toronto.
1: Mayor and I have a phenomenal relationship. Phenomenal. And we've given the city of Toronto more money than they've ever seen in their lives, over $9 billion. We're going to continue supporting the mayor. She's doing an incredible job. So read between the lines.
0: But on Thursday, a spokesperson for Ford's office said, quote, "We would like to clarify that Premier Ford did not endorse Olivia Chow and will not endorse any candidate in the Toronto mayoral race." So for more on Ford's unendorsement and the latest from the world of Ontario politics, we have reached Rob Ferguson. He's a Queen's Park Bureau reporter for The Star. Good morning.
2: Hey, good morning. Or should I say un-good morning? Maybe I should take that back.
0: Maybe. What did you make of those initial comments from Ford?
2: Well, we were at an announcement where at Sanofi vaccine plant, French company, is going to make a new line of high dose flu vaccines for seniors. So they were all celebrating that, but no one wanted to know about that. We all wanted to know about other things, as we often do. We ask questions about other topics. So a reporter from City TV, Mark McAllister, asked the premier, "Are you going to give Toronto a new financial deal like the one a few years ago? And are you going to endorse anybody in the campaign?" And that's when we got that clip that you just played. And when we hear read between the lines, we're all looking at each other and going like, did he just endorse the mayor? Because we were surprised by that because, you know, previously and a few months ago, he said, you know, "I'm staying out of the municipal election campaign. I'm not endorsing anybody." So then we hear this, read between the lines.
0: Mm-hmm. And so, in the past, he has not always said nice things about Olivia Chow either.
2: Yeah. He last time before she was elected, he warned that she'd be a disaster. And then they've been working pretty well together ever since. And so anyway, so people, we all start tweeting. This was just before noon last Wednesday. We all start tweeting and writing this, that he's been, that there's a tacit endorsement hanging out there. And it's, you know, and it's radio silence and all day Thursday. And, you know, we all kind of get home and I was having dinner and I'm getting an email from the premier's office at about 25 to 7. And it says, "Hey, we didn't endorse anyone."
0: Why did it take so long, do you think, to sort of walk that back?
2: Yeah. So what I found out on Friday, I was making some calls and there was a lot of tense conversations with between conservative supporters and big donors with the premier and his office. And Ford was trying to convince everyone, apparently, that everyone was wrong in interpreting what they said. Because, you know, when he made those remarks, he said, you know, "We have a phenomenal relationship. We've given the city more money than they've ever seen, over $9 billion, blah, blah, blah." And they were arguing that, you know, this was talk about the New Deal that he was asked about, not about the endorsement. But it was that read between the lines thing that got everybody. And as one person told me who's been involved in this, if you don't want people to read between the lines, maybe you shouldn't ask them to read between the lines.
0: You know, it's interesting. I wonder, have we seen him endorse any other candidates or wade into any other municipal races that are going on? Because I do remember during the provincial campaign, the election during the last go-round, we had our mayor shoulder to shoulder with Doug Ford during his time in trying to get reelected at making an announcement. And I think there were some people being like, "Oh, like what's happening here?" So tell us a little bit about this sort of wading into municipal politics.
2: Yeah, he generally tries not to, but then there's, you know, there's the what you call the obvious and the unobvious. So standing with them, like, you know, he got the endorsements, for example, of a bunch of mayors in the Niagara region. Ford did in the last provincial election. And he's often on the podium with a former Liberal leader who's now the mayor of Vaughan, just north of Toronto, Stephen Del Duca. Same thing with former NDP leader Andrea Horvath. They all appear chummy. You know, they used to be at each other's throats, and now that some are mayors and one is the premier, they all seem to get along famously. They're working on things together. So this can cut two ways. For example, I've heard that this may be hurting Andrea Horvath in her re-election bid in Hamilton. So it's not an easy thing to decipher always.
0: I want to talk a little bit about Ford applauding Prime Minister Mark Carney's new, quote, mega tax deductions, even though he suggested it is expected to set back Ontario by $2 billion. What can you tell me about that?
2: Yeah, we need to do some math on this, which I'll explain in a minute. Maybe it's a little too early in the morning for math. I don't know. Anyway, this was the productivity mega deduction that Carney announced last week in Toronto at his big investment summit that was here. So he's lowering taxes for new investment, new business investment. He's trying to attract, by the way, $1 trillion in new investment. And Carney is lowering the effective tax rate to less than half the rate of the United States. So this is clearly aimed at taking on the U.S. In the tariff wars, and you know, with Trump trying to lure businesses to the United States, take away our auto industry, this is a big bid to get people to come here. So, but because provincial taxes move up and down in lockstep with federal taxes, you know, these types of taxes, that's why it's going to give Ontario a $2 billion haircut. So Ford is hoping and supporting this plan because he figures it will lure enough new investment to offset that loss of $2 billion. But the question is, how much new investment is that going to take? So we're going to have to wait and see on that. Mm-hmm. I don't have an easy answer for you. But you have to remember, too, that taxes are only one component in investment decisions, because big companies, if they want to come here or expand here, they're considering things like, what are the policies? What are the regulatory factors? What are the approval processes? What's the political situation? So they're all advertising, you know, Canada's more stable than the United States politically. Carney's been really hard out there saying that we're going to speed up approvals. So they're hoping that that works. And one of the reasons we need this new investment is because worker productivity in Canada is pretty low, so compared to a lot of other major industrialized nations. So we need new equipment and machinery so that workers can be more efficient and have more output for the level of money that's spent.
0: Yeah, I guess that's kind of a wait and see where that all lands. But I do want to touch on one last thing before you leave, and that is that a nuclear power plant operated by Ontario Power Generation undergoing a major facelift over the next decade. Remind us about that project and what it means for electricity prices.
2: Yeah, so people might remember the Pickering nuclear plant first opened in the 70s. This is the four newer reactors, like from the 1980s, they're getting a full renovation. Like, you know, if you did a gut job on your house, basically, they're leaving the shell up and replacing the innards. That's going to cost $27 billion. The province is doing this to double down on nuclear so that we can have lots of power and hopefully export power to the United States. But the problem is, the $27 billion could end up raising rates at some point. There's some critics saying, like, maybe we should be looking more at renewables and other things.
0: Yeah, it's always going to be the debate, I suppose, on that one. Rob, yeah. I appreciate your time. Thank you very much for this.
2: Okay. Have a great day, Ottawa.
0: You as well. Rob Ferguson is a Queen's Park Bureau reporter with the Toronto Star.

0: So, yes, we are in the middle of a municipal election, as you've been hearing. Voting day about a month away now, and Ottawans are also choosing 24 councillors and a mayor, as well as school board trustees. That's happening on October 26th. And as you can imagine, we are watching the race closely, keeping tabs on all the big election issues. You can find us on television, stream us online and on radio. We're doing all of that coverage. But this coming Monday, Ottawa Morning is broadcasting live from Stittsville. Now, that ward is one of only two in the city with no incumbent candidate. So it will be an interesting one to watch. Ottawa Morning will be at Ritual Cafe on Monday morning, and we've invited all nine candidates in the ward to join us. They'll talk about their platforms, address some of your biggest concerns there, and hopefully get to debate and talk a little bit amongst themselves too on the air. Hallie Cottenham will also be out talking with voters in the ward. That's live from Ritual Cafe on Monday. Ottawa Morning, live from Stittsville, Monday, September 28th. We're live now with John Hancock, who's in with sports. Good morning, John.
1: Hi there.
0: Okay, so in NHL preseason hockey, the Sens played their first game and lost in overtime to Montreal, right?
1: Yeah, it's hard to believe that the training camp is going to be so short, because we're only a week away from the start of the regular season. It's coming up fast. Cole Caufield scored two, including the winner in overtime, to give Montreal a 3-2 win over the Sens. Game was played in Trois-Rivières. That was Caufield's second overtime winner in two preseason games this week. Remember, he led the league in game-winning goals last season with 12. Jaden Struble also scored for Montreal. Newcomer William Eklund scored early in the first for Ottawa. Dylan Cousins had the other Ottawa goal. And Sam Erson played the entire game in net for the Sens, stopping 35 shots. Ottawa coach Travis Green:
2: when we came out the first period, we looked like we hadn't played a game in a long time, and they looked like they had played a game. But I thought we got better as the game went on. We talked about it the other day. There's training camp, and then there's exhibition games, then regular season games, and the intensity level goes up kind of every step of the way. And we just looked a step behind in the first and then got quicker in the second. It was a pretty good hockey game after the second and third.
1: Another game of note: Winnipeg Jets goaltender Stuart Skinner made 31 saves. Jets over the Avalanche 3-1. 10 preseason games scheduled tonight, including Edmonton at Winnipeg and Vancouver at Calgary.
0: And the Jays lost again. They shouldn't be losing right now.
1: Well, no, they're facing elimination now. They're very close to being eliminated. Pete Alonso hit two home runs, got 40 on the season. His second homer was a two-run homer in the eighth. 4-3, Baltimore beat Toronto. The Orioles are actually in worse shape than the Jays. Baltimore's 4.5 out in the wild card race behind the White Sox, and Toronto's 3.5 out with just 5 games remaining. Brett Bateman pulled from the game, made a difficult catch, and seemed to injure himself. Manager John Schneider asked if he felt like the team was dealing with a lot of bad luck this season.
3: You do for a little bit, and then you kind of move on to the next thing, but it's baseball, you know. Baseball will be baseball, you know. So, you dwell on it a little bit, but you gotta continue to move forward and just keep going. You know what I mean? It's tough and it's frustrating, but you gotta keep going.
1: Max Scherzer gets the start in Game 2 tonight. Former Blue Jay Chris Bassitt will start for the Orioles. And, of course, the Ottawa Titans will be taking on the Evansville Otters in a best-of-five series to determine the 2026 Frontier League Baseball champion. First two games are in Evansville tonight and tomorrow. Ottawa will host Game 3 Friday. And if they need a fourth and fifth game, it'll be Saturday and Sunday, all in Ottawa. So good luck to the Titans tonight.
0: Mm-hmm. We've been looking at the tickets, and you know they're having record record crowds.
1: Yeah.
0: It's exciting stuff for them.
1: It really is.
0: Yeah, let's talk about the NFL, because you have an update from that as well.
1: Yeah, Devontae Adams had 8 catches for 195 yards and 2 touchdowns. Quarterback Matthew Stafford threw for 4 touchdowns. And the Los Angeles Rams beat the New York Giants 28-6. Rams evened their season record to 1-1. Remember, they started with that loss to San Francisco to begin the season in Australia. New York is also 1-1. Final week of the WNBA's regular season. Jordan Canada, 19 points. Atlanta Dream beat the New York Liberty, 95-84, ending New York's three-game winning streak. And Kalia Cooper had 31 points. Phoenix Mercury over Dallas Wings, 87-86. This is Toronto Temple playing out the string. Their final two games in Chicago tonight and Connecticut Thursday. And in tennis, Canadian Leila Fernandez through to the second round of the Singapore Open, a straight sets win over Japan's Kyoko Okamura. There you go.
0: Okay, John, thank you very much for this.
1: See you tomorrow.
0: That is John Hancock with sports, and it's about 6:58 right now. Doug's back to let us know what's happening on the roads.
4: We've got problems with the traffic signals in southern Canada there at the intersection of Terry Fox and Eagleson, well, Terry Fox and Hope Side Road as well, right near the Circle K there. So treat that as an all-way stop as long as that continues. The eastbound 417 has turned quite heavy, not just because everyone's on the move, but because there's a collision on the eastbound 417 just after Island Park Drive. So it's heavy from Bayshore all the way into Island Park Drive. If you're taking some of the secondary routes, you'll find the eastbound Hunt Club is backed up at Woodruff as you're heading towards the Sportsplex. Earlier collision as well on westbound Hunt Club in South Keys near the Airport Parkway, but it's not slowing down traffic too much. The westbound 417 arriving downtown from the east end isn't an issue. But the 174 coming in through Orleans is suddenly busy from like around Place de Lyon right to about Jeanne d'Arc. Then it eases off. The westbound 50 in Gatineau, busy on the bend as you're approaching La Vérendrye, but not too bad there. And the bridges between Ottawa and Gatineau seem okay, but it's starting to back up on the Champlain Bridge heading towards Island Park. I'm back in 10 minutes.
0: Okay, Doug, thank you very much. David Giroux has an update as well.
5: A massive new suburb planned for southeast Ottawa could be even bigger than previously planned. Taywin was pitched as a community for up to 45,000 people, but a new plan says the area set aside for it could one day house almost 65,000 people. The developers and the city say there's an extra 169 hectares suitable for building. The president of the Sons of Jacob Synagogue in Belleville says his congregation has no plans to stop worshiping after a police officer was shot just a short distance from the building. Norman Wedham and about 25 other worshipers were about to mark Yom Kippur Sunday night when they heard gunfire outside. And the province is working on changing the training for truck drivers, set to bring in a new standardized curriculum. We'll take a closer look at that story in my full local newscast in half an hour.
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8: It is a true story set in the Cold War. A Soviet double agent in Tehran who changed the balance of power in the Middle East, a pivotal role in world history set off by sexual insecurities. Coming up on The Current.
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0: threats and attacks against civilian shipping, and to return to the political process in good faith. The Saudi-led coalition, which backs the internationally recognized Yemeni government, has launched hundreds of airstrikes in recent weeks. According to reports, at least six people were killed in a strike yesterday in the port city of Mocha. The conflict risks becoming a second front of the U.S.-Iran war, though the U.S. has so far refused to get involved militarily against the Houthis. Iran's President Masoud Pezeshkian, who is heading to New York for the UN General Assembly, said the U.S. war against Iran is not working. To the extent they can, he says, they are blocking the routes to force our nation, our people, to submit, because they could not do so through military means. Now they're trying by creating whatever difficulties they can, wherever they can. U.S. President Donald Trump has said he would be open to potentially meeting with Pezeshkian while both are in New York, though no plans to do so have been made. Willie Lowry, CBC News, Jerusalem.
1: Buckingham Palace is bracing for another memoir about Princess Diana, this one by her brother, Charles Spencer. It's out today. Some of Spencer's allegations are already generating controversy for King Charles. He and Diana were married for 15 years. In an interview with the BBC, Spencer detailed a phone call from Charles shortly after Diana's death.
2: He was telling me how he had told the boys, William and Harry, at Balmoral and broken the news to them. And I felt, as I say in the book, actually, I felt there was a sort of giddy tone. I'd had a lot of calls that day from people who cared, who were stunned, like we all were. And I just felt there was a lightness in his tone about Diana's death that really jarred with me.
1: Spencer also claims Charles said, quote, "We'll forget her soon enough," referring to Diana. The palace is denying the allegation, saying Spencer's grief distorted the reality of what happened. Charles Spencer is a longtime critic of the royal family, especially over their treatment of his sister. Thousands of families in Newfoundland and Labrador could soon lose their subsidized childcare spaces. A group of daycare providers is threatening to pull out of the federally and provincially funded $10 a day program. They say it's because of changes being made by the province. As the CBC's Peter Cowan reports, they say those changes will hurt the bottom line and possibly shutter their businesses for good.
3: We have to be able to financially sustain our businesses.
4: Rhonda Lono runs a daycare in Conception Bay South with almost 100 kids. To get the provincial subsidy that lowers her price to $10 a day, she has to keep her daycare 90% full. But starting next month, the Newfoundland and Labrador government will take money away for any empty spaces. She tries to fill the spaces, but she says sometimes she has to wait for families who are moving to the area or for a child to turn the right age for a spot.
3: Why would we keep spaces empty for no reason? We're trying to fill them, but we can't.
4: The Newfoundland and Labrador government says with high demand for subsidized spaces, it's trying to use every available spot. But Lono says the move is going to cost her thousands of dollars. The association representing the operators of two-thirds of all regulated childcare spaces in the province is warning its members will leave the program if government doesn't back off. Parents could see their daily childcare bill jump from $10 to $100. Bernard Davis is a Liberal member of the House of Assembly. He says the government needs to listen to the concerns.
5: There needs to be some of those flexibilities in the system to allow those operators to meet those needs of families that are currently in the system.
4: The association and government are set to meet this week. Peter Cowan, CBC News, St. John's.
1: That is the latest national and international news from World Report. I'm Martina Fitzgerald. This is CBC News.
6: Good morning. I'm Rebecca Zanbergen. You're listening to Ottawa Morning. It is Tuesday, September 22nd. Via Rail recently announced it's reducing service between Toronto and Ottawa. Coming up, what it means for travelers and for the planned Alto high-speed rail project. Plus, Parliament is back after a tumultuous summer break. The Liberal government kicked off the fall sitting by tabling a 200-page bill. More on the Building Canada Strong Act this hour. But first, we'll learn about a new program connecting Black medical students with doctors across the city. Why these mentorship pairings matter in a moment.
7: still a frost advisory from Environment Canada, and that's as temperatures are climbing 7 degrees. I imagine there's not any frost right now, but who knows? 17 degrees is where we're headed today. Lots of sunshine throughout the week, all week long. In fact, looking at temperatures between 17 and 21 degrees as our daytime highs, and then clear skies in the evenings. And all week, we're looking at temperatures between 3 and 4 degrees. And we've got David Giroux back to let us know what's happening in news headlines. Good morning.
8: Good morning. Ontario's police watchdog says as many as 30 shots may have been fired during a shootout outside a Belleville synagogue. The SIU says dozens of bullet holes were found on nearby homes and vehicles. We'll have an update on that story for you at the bottom of the clock. And the Ontario government says it's beefing up its training and eligibility requirements for truck drivers, months after a scathing report from the Auditor General. Our Queen's Park reporter will have the details in my full newscast at 7:30.
7: Okay, David, thank you very much. Doug is back as well.
9: Mm-hmm. Eastbound 417, busy from just before Pinecrest into the other side of Woodruff, and then again from Carling into about Parkdale. Collisions that were there earlier seem to have sort of sorted themselves out. There's still problems on eastbound or southbound Terry Fox as you're approaching Eagleson there, the Circle K where it becomes Hope Side Road. They've had problems with the traffic signals there this morning. They were sort of on a flash cycle, so you may still have to treat that as an always stop from the looks of things. So be kind to those folks trying to make a left-hand turn. Actually, it might be easier with a four-way stop. Eastbound Hunt Club backed up at Woodruff there, approaching the Sportsplex. Westbound 417 arriving downtown isn't a problem, including like coming all the way in from the east end, way out east of downtown, east of the city even. Westbound 174, busy in Orleans from Place de Lyon to the far side of Jeanne d'Arc. Across the river in Masson, it's still quite slow in the construction zone there, but then the 50 is fine westbound until you get right into Gatineau or almost right into Hull. It's busy on the westbound 50 as you're approaching La Vérendrye, down through La Vérendrye, and then again going through Maloney. The bridges between Ottawa and Gatineau, mostly fine, apart from the Champlain Bridge, which is fairly heavy, most of it, headed towards Island Park Drive. I'm back with more, Rebecca, in about 15 minutes.
7: Okay, Doug, thank you very much, and it is 7:13. The path to becoming a doctor is notoriously difficult. Years of schooling, then internships, and on-the-ground training can take a toll on any medical student. But chasing that dream is harder still when you don't have role models to help you navigate the challenges along the way. And that's something my next guest is hoping to change. Audrey Tatsiotsap-Kanu is a student at one of the lead administrators of the new BlackMed Mentorship Program at the University of Ottawa. And she joins me now in studio to explain. Good morning.
10: Good morning.
7: So where did this idea for the mentorship program come from?
10: This actually started last year. So we began the process of creating this program last year, December of last year. I was co-president at the Association of Black Aspiring Physicians at the University of Ottawa. And we were thinking, okay, what's a more sustained way and longitudinal way that we can help our students who need more resources to get into medicine? So it started then, and we reached out to Dr. Futsing, who is a professor at the University of Ottawa, the Faculty of Medicine, as well as Dr. Burunduli Patricia, who is also one of the co-founders of Black Med Collective. And together we started this initiative that is now called Black Med Mentorship.
7: And why did you perceive a gap? Why was it important to develop these sort of mentorships?
10: I think going from my experience just as a young Black student, Black woman who was looking to pursue a career in medicine, very early on I noticed that there weren't a lot of people that looked like me, or I didn't have all of the resources necessary in order to attain that goal. And that's why even joining university back in 2022, I joined the Association of Black Aspiring Physicians. And after 2 years, I was elected president of the club. And the goal was to really address those gaps and make sure no one felt the way that I felt back like when I was younger, and make sure that people feel that medicine is something that is attainable and that they are able to reach this goal and become a future physician or healthcare worker.
7: And so how many pairings have you been able to set up?
10: We've done, I think we're already around 50. So registration is closed for this academic year because this is a pilot study. So we do have quite a lot of pairings across different stages. So early undergraduates, high school students, upper years, as well as medical students paired with those upper year students.
7: And these are paired with working physicians in the field right now?
10: Not working physicians, more medical students.
7: Okay.
10: So that's the highest you can go. So they will be the ones mentoring the generations below them.
11: Amazing. And what do the younger students get out of this?
10: They get a lot, actually. So we are starting something that's called the staircase model. So we want to make sure that each student is being helped at every stage of learning. So not only are they mentored, but they also become mentors. So for example, let's say high school students. So they will be mentored by first and second year undergraduate students, and they'll be given the tools necessary at that stage. So things like, okay, what program should I pick? What prerequisites do I need to take? What courses? Which professors? Things like starting volunteering experiences, research, all of that would be needed at that stage. So each stage has a goal and kind of things that you want to be doing at that point in your undergraduate degree. Mm.
11: And I suppose sort of encouraging more Black students to get into the field.
10: Indeed, yeah, for sure.
11: And so why did you become so passionate about this?
10: Again, I think it stems from my experience as a young Black student wanting to pursue a career in medicine, and also just Canada being such a diverse and multicultural country. I think it's very important that we have healthcare workers and physicians that cater to the diverse patient population that we have. And not only as healthcare workers, but to be able to provide culturally responsive care that helps everyone. So I think it's just very important not only to have that representation and for students to see that this is possible, but to also be able to cater to the diverse population that we have.
11: And then, so what is your dream for your career then?
10: Yes, so I'm working to become a physician. I'm very interested right now in obstetrics and gynecology, but I have dabbled in a little bit in different specialties such as pediatrics, psychiatry, as well as family meds. So I am open to all of that. But yeah.
11: And for you, when you look at what, you know, the role models that were in your life, and as you pursue this dream, what sorts of gaps have you identified in the care that is offered to folks who, as you say, in this culturally diverse communities that we live in, when there aren't enough Black doctors in the field?
10: Yes, I think it's very important to consider like the social determinants of health. Like the patient doesn't come to you only with the biomedical aspect of what it is that they're experiencing. I think there are other factors to include, things such as culture, what it is that they're eating. Maybe also for Black, like majority of Black people who are here in Canada or coming from African or other places are iron deficient as well as vitamin D deficient. And it's not necessarily because they aren't consuming a lot of that. It's just because of the sun and things like that. So there's a lot to consider just beyond the biomedical aspect of it. There are social determinants of health to look at, housing, poverty. Like there's just a lot that needs to be considered as well.
11: And just before you go, what kind of feedback have you been getting from the mentorship program so far?
10: We've gotten a lot of good feedback, especially from our launch that took place September 10th. We've had a lot of students come up to us and just thank us for creating a program like this, and thanking us for the support that they've had. And even now with the mentor, so we have began the pairing process, and we've gotten a lot of good feedback of people saying that they didn't even know that resources like this existed in terms of MCAT, CASPER, and just creating a community. People really appreciate it.
11: Amazing. Audrey, thank you very much for dropping by and telling us about it.
10: Thank you very much.
11: Audrey Tetsiatop-Kanu is one of the lead administrators of the Black Med Mentorship Program at the University of Ottawa. And for more information, although it does sound as though the pairings have completed for now, you can head to blackmedmentorship.ca. I'm assuming in years to come, there will be more openings.
10: Yes.
11: Okay. Thank you very much.

0: 20 past 7 and you're listening to Ottawa Morning here on CBC Radio 1. Now, if you regularly ride Via Rail between Toronto and Ottawa, there are changes coming. Via is reducing service between the two cities at the end of October. Trains that currently run 3 days a week will be down to just one, and some stations won't see service at all. Transit researcher Stephen Wickens joins us to share his thoughts on all of this. Good morning.
1: Good morning, Rebecca. How are you doing?
0: I'm doing well. Stephen, just walk us through the cuts exactly. What is changing?
1: Well, they're actually fairly small cuts. There's two stations in Toronto that trains won't be stopping at anymore. That's Guildwood and Scarborough and Malton in the northwest up near the airport. And as you mentioned, yeah, I mean, these are, a few cuts to, I guess it's actually, looks like 10, 9 or 10 trains a day will have reduced service, or 9 or 10 trains a week will have reduced service. And in the grand scheme of things, I would say the cuts are kind of on the small side. But Via's been suffering through now basically 48 years of cuts. And we're in this situation where even when Via is doing quite well, and by all accounts, you know, if you read annual reports, Via is actually doing pretty well right now. So when they say, for example, that they're better aligning service with passenger demand, well, passenger demand is actually up, and it's the best it's been since before the pandemic. The operating deficit per passenger is also, you know, the lowest it's been since that period. So it's I found the announcement last week to be a bit of a head scratcher, to tell you the truth.
0: Well, you mentioned that they are relatively small cuts. However, I understand the early morning train between Ottawa and Toronto is cut, which I assume for, you know, and folks along that path, Kingston, for instance, won't be seeing that early morning service. Is that not a concern?
1: So it's certainly a concern. It's going to put more vehicles on the road, and people make their travel habits based on like a reliability over a, you know, a full week, you know, and if there's one day a week now that they can't use the train, they're just more likely to get in the habit of driving. I know people who come in from Cobourg fairly regularly to Toronto, and this is certainly going to affect them.
0: And you say, yeah, you say passenger service, the fact that there are more people riding the train now and that it's been going up, but is the train cost prohibitive still for, you know, a large group of people?
1: It is an expensive fare, and especially, you know, people traveling with families. I mean, individual commuters, it would be probably less expensive for them because they've already calculated, you know, how much it's going to cost in time and money to get to and from their jobs. But if you're traveling with a family, even, you know, just one or two, a kid and a spouse, it's way cheaper just to all three of you pile into a car.
0: Having a reliable train service is important for commuters, but there are also other benefits, including to non-rail users. Just remind us, you said more people will be in their cars, suggesting we'll see busier 401, for instance.
1: Yeah. I think when Canadians come back gushing about, you know, rail service in Europe or Asia, it's not just the high-speed services that that people, you know, are talking about. It's that on those continents, there's regular, reliable, reasonably fast train service. And, you know, a lot of people can just function without a car. And cars, you know, they do use road space inefficiently. They're far less safe overall. So, I mean, there are a lot of benefits. They might not show up in the bottom line of Via, but there is significant public benefit. And I think looking forward, you know, the best case scenario for Alto, the high-speed rail proposal, is that it would be, you know, 10 to 15 years down the road that actually opens. And we really need to be using the period in between to strengthen Via's services so that it can feed Alto. We also need to be, you know, improving our intercity bus services as well. You know, so it's, further cutting via is not going to help the public in the long term.
0: The federal government also did announce, though, this plan to build more than 300 new VIA passenger trains in Canada. Now, that's years away as well. But if how can VIA still attract ridership in the meantime with these cuts if they're, you know, it's less feasible to take the train if the train doesn't exist that you need?
1: I mean, that's the question. You know, you can invest in the rolling stock, but if you haven't got access to track, which is, I mean, a lot of the problems behind all of this is that VIA has to operate on tracks that are primarily there to serve freight services, and we need to be investing in options that improve track quality or improve bypass features that allow the passenger services to continue operating. One of the other things, and I think this is part of the justification for this, for these particular cuts, is that last winter, the new Siemens VIA trains proved to be quite unreliable in the cold weather. And the VIA has also had to continue to rely on trains from the 1980s, called LRC trains, light, rapid, comfortable, which have clearly had some structural defects and required an awful lot of work to maintain them in a serviceable and safe condition. So, if we don't have the fleet and the new trains that we're going to be building in Canada are not built for the Ottawa, Toronto, Montreal, Quebec City corridor.
0: VIA is subsidized by the federal government. Is there a world where it is self-sustaining?
1: Very unlikely. But again, the accounting isn't really just in dollars and cents. VIA can certainly be closer to self-sustaining. And as I was saying earlier, that VIA has been moving in the right direction in a fair number of areas. And one of them, I mean, the operating deficit per passenger is the lowest it's been since 2019. So, it's a strange time to be cutting services, but I guess some of it might be related to the Prime Minister's call for all government departments and Crown corporations to reduce their costs by 15%.
0: Okay, Stephen Wickens, we'll leave it there. Thank you very much for this.
1: Good to talk to you, Rebecca.
0: Stephen Wickens is a transportation researcher. The VIA Rail schedule changes for the Toronto-Ottawa corridor will take effect on Sunday, October 25th, 2026.

0: And you're listening to Ottawa Morning here on CBC Radio 191.5 FM. Doug's back to let us know if things are looking pretty good out there.
1: Yeah, not bad. Eastbound 417 is busy from Holly Acres into about, at times, into about Parkdale, just beyond the Island Park Drive. Champlain Bridge busy headed towards Ottawa. It's busy over in Gatineau and eastbound Boulevard des Elementaires in Aylmer as you're approaching Chemin Vanier. And then again, from St. Gatineau into the roundabouts. The bridges between Ottawa and Gatineau are fine, apart from the Champlain Bridge. Hunt Club busy eastbound at Greenbank again. At Woodruff, busy on northbound Limebank coming up the Hunt Club Road as well. The 174 westbound, busy in Orleans as you're going through Jeanne d'Arc and then sort of just after Montreal Road for a little bit. You see the shirt that I'm wearing?
0: I see, yes.
1: Yeah, so I just got this shirt the other day.
0: Oh, this overshirt. Okay, yeah, yes, very lovely.
1: Yeah, I got it. It's a Walmart shirt. Mm-hmm. And so I was flipping through the ones in the rack and I have to find my size and I put it on and I was like, yeah, this fits fine. And there's something in the pocket, in the front pocket. And it was like, I reached in and what it was, you know, like sardines come in like this, like a plastic overwrap. Mm-hmm. It was like six overwraps from sardine packages stuffed in the pocket. So I grabbed a different shirt, but
0: that's suspicious.
1: There's a story there.
0: There and I definitely is.
2: Of all the things you could find.
1: It's like, what? What? All right.
0: Somebody had a snack.
1: But where's
2: no,
1: the
2: no
1: tins?
2: No sardines, though.
1: Yeah. No, thank goodness. Just the overwraps.
0: Okay. You should follow up on that.
1: I haven't slept since.
0: Okay, Doug. This is Ottawa Morning, and the time now is 7:30.
3: This is CBC News. Good morning. It's mostly cloudy and 7 degrees. I'm David Giroux, and here's the latest from the CBC Ottawa newsroom. A massive new suburb planned for southeast Ottawa could be even bigger than previously expected. Taywin was pitched as a community for up to 45,000 people, but a new plan says the area set aside for it could one day house almost 65,000. Monica Brewer lives inside those lands on what's now a rural road. She's worried about the impact on nature and about what all those new residents will mean for the road network.
4: They say that the people out here are going to live without vehicles and that they're going to cycle and canoe and do different walk. I do think the majority of people are going to want to go into the city. And so you're looking at thousands, I don't know, potentially 30,000 more vehicles in the morning and in the evening. There's no way they're going to be able to access the Anderson entry into the highway.
3: But those extra homes won't come anytime soon. The developers behind the project are only seeking approval for part of the lands, enough to house the original 45,000. The extra lands would be set aside as a future neighborhood to potentially house 20,000 more. People in Belleville gathered last night in a show of solidarity for Constable Jeff Smith. He was badly wounded in a shooting Sunday night at Sons of Jacob Synagogue in that community. The suspect was also seriously injured. Many gathered last night were shaken by what happened. Some are part of the Jewish community. Others were there to show support.
5: What's happened to our country, for God's sakes? This is unbelievable. Many times I've gone there for services and for social gatherings.
6: It's a community of neighbors, of friends. We look out for each other here. It's just shocking that something like this could happen.
3: Norman Wedham is the president of the synagogue. He was inside the building when the shooting happened, along with about 25 other people. They were about to mark Yom Kippur when the shooting started. Wedham is shocked by what happened and encouraged by messages of support.
7: I've probably got 40 or 50 emails of different organizations in Belleville that are saying, hey, we support you, we want to help you. Several churches have offered us space to do services today if you want, or whenever you want, just call us. You can have our space, which is really, it's really great.
3: Investigators allege 29-year-old Sean Ward shot at Constable Jeff Smith using a shotgun. Ward suffered life-threatening injuries. Smith, the police officer, was taken to hospital in critical but stable condition. Ontario is bringing in changes to truck driver training in our province. It follows a scathing report by the Auditor General. It found one school did not even teach students how to make a left turn in large trucks. Queen's Park reporter Lorenda Redekop has more.
8: The Ontario government says it's improving training for truck drivers. Transportation Minister Prabhmeet Sarkaria.
9: Introducing a standard entry-level truck driver training curriculum.
8: He says it'll include more than 100 hours of training. Some topics being considered for the curriculum:
9: fatigue management, northern, rural, and remote driving. Human trafficking awareness.
8: The Auditor General highlighted problems at trucking schools back in May, though issues have been raised for years.
10: Just a few months ago, one of our good friends got squished in between two tractor trailers and he died.
8: Joanne Baril is the mayor of Valrita Hardy in the north. Back in 2022, she was already part of a provincial task force after a similar crash. She's frustrated it's taking so long to bring in changes, with training for northern roads at this point only being considered.
10: I don't know how many times my husband and I have had to take the shoulder. It's crazy. And that's not just us. It's everybody.
8: The transportation minister expects the new curriculum will be in place early next year. Lorenda Radicomp, CBC News, Toronto.
3: Ontario has fined ticket reseller StubHub Canada $20,000 for allegedly violating the province's rules on ticket resale prices. The consumer beware list shows one $10,000 fine for allegedly offering a ticket above face value and another $10,000 fine for allegedly completing a sale without proof of the original price. The fines were issued on September 9th, but the province has not said which events were involved. Ontario introduced the price cap earlier this year and says ticket sellers can face fines of up to $250,000 for breaking the rules. A doctor in Quebec is speaking out about a fake AI-generated video of him promoting a miracle weight loss recipe online. It features the likeness and voice of Jean-Pierre Després, a professor in kinesiology at Université Laval. Després says the information in the video is false and is warning people to be skeptical of what they see on social media. It's the second time in a few months that he's fallen victim.
11: I'm absolutely mad, and I hope that this will generate a reaction not only from, you know, the elected members of the parliament, but as a society. We need to decide together. This has to stop.
3: Després says getting the videos in question removed has not been easy. He says he's working with the Université Laval and authorities to address the issue. And that's your CBC News. Now here's Doug with a look at what's happening in traffic.
1: Thank you, David. Well, they've had some issues with the traffic signals in southern Canada at the intersection of Eagleson and Terry Fox. If you're going through there, you may find them on a flash cycle, if that's the case. So treat that as an all-way stop. Eastbound 417 heavy from Moody into around IKEA, so as you're approaching Woodruff, rather. But then it has been busy a second time as well on eastbound 417 from just before Maitland into the set of Island Park. The westbound 417, it's fairly behaved in comparison. It's a little bit busy, I suppose, from Hunt Club Road to about Walkley. If you're coming in from Orleans and you'd like to use the Innis Road route, you'll find it a bit busy at the last bit of the Blackburn Bypass, and it stays busy along Innis into about Blair. The westbound 174 is heavy right in the heart of Orleans from Place de Lyon to the far side of Jeanne d'Arc. Starting to improve in the construction zone over in Masson on the westbound 50 as folks from from Terceau and Buckingham make their way through. So it's the busy spot is shorter than it was even a few minutes ago. Where the traffic is, though, on the westbound 50 is just after Montépaiement, which is slow, by the way, southbound Montépaiement coming down to the 50. But just after that, as you're rounding the bend, it gets busy on the 50, and it stays that way right down to and across the Ravera Bridge, right into Hull, and even on the ramp taking you onto the Macdonald-Cartier Bridge. Looks like that bridge is going to get busy. Right now, the Alexandra, the Chaudière, and the Champlain already are quite busy headed towards Ottawa. I'm back with more in 20 minutes.
0: Okay, Doug, thanks very much. It's cloudy right now in the city and 7 degrees, but we will see plenty of sunshine today. Our high, 17 degrees. We're down to 4 degrees tonight. That's kind of what we're going to see for the rest of the week. Temperatures even higher at 19, 20, 21 degrees. So just quite a beautiful week ahead. Well, the verbal jousting is back on Parliament Hill.
12: The Honourable Leader of the Opposition.
13: Has proven once again that he is absolutely out of touch.
14: Mr. Speaker, this government will continue to work without fail.
13: All they have gotten from him is big talk around the world and big bills here at home.
0: Conservative leader Pierre Poilievre and Prime Minister Mark Carney traded barbs several times yesterday, kicking off what is expected to be a very busy fall sitting in the House of Commons. So to look at what went down and what lies ahead, we've reached Nick Taylor-Vasey. He's the Ottawa Bureau Chief for Political. Good morning.
15: Good morning. Thanks for having me.
0: The Liberals tabled this Building Canada Strong Act yesterday. You've had a chance to look at it. What are your first impressions?
15: First impressions are that the Carney government is cashing in some of its political capital. Labor groups, environmental groups, the kinds of people who were very upset during the Harper years with efforts to streamline environmental assessments, project approvals, take on the unions. These are the kinds of people who are lining up against this bill. And so Mark Carney, who is flying high in the polls, even a year and a half after his election, is hoping that the Canadian people in this trade war context, where he's talking about building big, will come along with him.
0: There are also, as you mentioned, labor groups who are upset as well, because what some of the, what this bill does is propose changes to for the government to have the power to end strikes more quickly in those sort of big labor movements. What, tell us a little bit more about that.
15: So this situation is the jobs minister, Patty Hajdu, getting up to a mic and saying, we are not threatening the right to strike. People have the same rights today if this bill becomes law that they had yesterday when this bill was not a thing. But the unions are not buying it. They're saying that there are still circumstances under which a minister, at the stroke of a pen, can end a strike. Now, the government will say that is only under very specific circumstances and very high bar. Essentially, if a strike goes against the national interest, that the government does have the power to make it stop. but the unions are saying that that is still too far, and that any sort of move to reduce a worker's right to withhold labor under legal circumstances is too far.
0: So yesterday they were back in the House for the first time over the summer break, and there they are. And what was the mood like in the House?
15: Well, it's always a little bit rowdy when they've been away from each other for a while. And so it was pretty boisterous in the House of Commons, in particular during question period. But I'll say this about Pierre Poilievre, the Conservative leader, and Prime Minister Mark Carney. They seem to have something that Justin Trudeau and Pierre Poilievre never had. Those two always had animosity. These two go at each other. But in between questions, when you're up in the press gallery kind of taking it all in, you can see that they sort of look at each other. They joke with each other. There's smiling happening. So there seems to be this kind of like healthy respect in that chamber for each other. We'll see how long it lasts. I mean, no two politicians get along forever when they disagree with each other as much as these two do and will. But it is sort of refreshing because as much as the backbench is full of hecklers, as is always the case, and it's always also kind of entertaining, the front bench seems to have this sort of leveling with each other sense, at least here in the early days.
0: And speaking of backbenchers, there were three new Liberal MPs who were introduced to the House yesterday. How were they received?
15: Yeah, so when they came in, the Liberal benches were full. This was one of the first things that happened when the House returned was bringing these new three in and giving them their seats. There were not many Conservatives in the room at the time, but those who were there did the thing you do, which is get on your feet and clap and even smile. I mean, everybody's sort of happy, and everybody remembers when they were elected, so everyone's happy for these people. It's this nice warm moment in democracy. But of course, each of those three new Liberals got softball questions in question period, and each time they got up to ask their question about whatever it is they wanted to hear, whatever happy story they wanted the government to tell, the Conservatives on the other side could not have looked more disinterested. Of course, they're just sort of writing notes to their constituents or tapping away on their phones, and that's also how it goes. They don't really much care for those questions and those answers because they're there to ask tougher questions. But it is always a nice moment when the newbies come in, because you remember that, yeah, you know what, this is a pretty cool room that they're walking into for the first time. They get to take their seat and just kind of take it all in.
0: You know, the Conservatives might be thinking about how they get their numbers up in the polls, because they are facing a stronger Liberal majority this time around. They're not doing well in the polls. How do you suspect Pierre Poilievre will try to have the party regain ground this time around?
15: I was thinking about that a little bit as I watched those Conservatives applaud the new Liberals, because one of them took a Conservative held riding in Quebec. And so they did see in front of their eyes the evidence of the strengthened majority on the other side. But I think what you're going to see is Pierre Poilievre and everyone behind him on those Conservative benches hammering away at the same things they've hammered away at for years, like going back to those Trudeau years about the cost of living in Canada, because whatever the prime minister has to say about investment and deals and economic growth being a top priority, in the immediate term, life is still miserable for a lot of people and challenging for a lot of others. Pierre Poilievre knows that. He's looking at inflation numbers. He's looking at the cost of housing. It's still really hard to buy a home in a lot of places in this country. And so he will hammer away at that and hope that eventually that makes up some ground on a prime minister who, if Poilievre has his way, won't have made any real progress for people on those what we call pocketbook issues, even though I don't know how many people actually have pocketbooks that they refer to physically.
0: We debate that as well. Should we keep using that word?
15: Exactly. The journalist word.
0: Yeah. I'm curious about Mark Carney, because he's been really busy. He was off to New York to attend the UN General Assembly right after he left that session in Parliament. And so what is on his agenda there?
15: He's meeting world leaders, as Canadian leaders do when they go down to what we call UNGA Week, the UN General Assembly Week in New York. Today, he's meeting with leaders from Chile, Angola, Jordan. It's a place at a unique moment each year where a lot of world leaders just happen to be in that place for a few days. But of course, the thing I always look for when Mark Carney goes anywhere in the United States, and really anywhere around the world, is which investors and which corporate executives he's meeting. Sometimes they tell us, sometimes they don't. But it's that Rolodex magic that I think is always kind of that secret sauce. It's the thing that Carney really has that a lot of world leaders and a lot of Canadian leaders before him didn't have, which is the ability to text or call someone in a C-suite who happens to have an office in New York City. He has lived there. He's worked there. He knows those people. So I'm looking forward to, of course, seeing those readouts from the world leader conversations where we get a sense of what was on the agenda, but also anything we learn about the other people he's meeting who have a lot of money, those deep pockets, and may want to invest in Canada.
0: You know, I think Pierre Poilievre may use that Rolodex sometimes to his advantage, talking about Carney being out of touch with what the average Canadian is interested in. And so does that play against Carney, do you think? You said he's cashing in his political capital. Is that part of this, balancing that international agenda with domestic issues?
15: Absolutely. Yeah. I mean, how long can a prime minister with a Rolodex and kind of like a habit, an instinct for jet setting, get away with that without somebody eventually in Canada in numbers saying, hey, what have you done for me lately? And I think you've nailed it. That's exactly what Pierre Poilievre will keep going on. He's going to say, yeah, you love to fly around the world in that jet. And by the way, rack up those carbon emissions you keep talking about reducing. But what is that investor going to do for, you know, Joe and Jane in Winnipeg? And so that's sort of the crux of the debate over the next few months.
0: Mm-hmm. Okay, Nick Taylor-Vasey, thank you very much for this.
15: Thank you.
0: Nick Taylor-Vasey is the Ottawa Bureau Chief for Politico. And from her new album, Peace to Make, this is Edmonton's Ruth B. with Breathe.

0: That's Ruth B with her new song, Breathe. 10 minutes now before 8 o'clock. You're listening to Ottawa Morning. Jackie Sawatsky is both an artist and a scientist. She researches and cares for a herd of alpacas and llamas on a farm in Lanark County. And then a few years ago, when she was diagnosed with a rare form of lymphoma, part of her reaction was to express herself in writing. And the result is an unusual essay about her cancer care and the animals she works with. Now that essay has been selected as one of 5 finalists in CBC's nonfiction writing contest. And Jackie joins me now with more. Good morning.
1: Good morning. Thank you for having me.
0: Of course. Jackie, tell us what you were going through at the time you wrote this story.
1: It was confusion. From the beauty of being around the animals to confusion of this very intense toxic treatment. And and trying to get through it.
0: Mm-hmm. And a lot of that treatment, I understand, you live in rural Ontario, and so you had to go and travel to Toronto for your treatments. What was that like for you?
1: Yeah, that was interesting because it was also, in one way, stressful, but in other way, it was very meditative. And just the drive there, it gave me time to be alone with my thoughts, navigate the landscape, the 401, which is stressful in itself. So it gave me a distance. It gave me a distance from treatment.
0: Mm-hmm. At the same time, you were caring for your llamas and alpacas. And so what did that mean to you? And by the way, some of your animals also were going through illnesses and one of them passed away. And so it's sort of a parallel story about them and your own illness. How did you decide to pair those two together?
1: Yeah, first of all, they're not my animals. They're the farm. But I'm part of the daily care team, and I've been that for 6 years. It was to see that the animals were part of the cycle of care, the cycle of moments together, and then one of them indeed died, of a very rare cancer. And that was, how can I explain it? It was this moment of, I go on and she says goodbye. And it was heartbreaking. It feels very connected mm-hmm. in a very deep way. And Dee will be in my heart forever, you know?
0: Yeah. This story is as much about your own life and your own mortality and cancer treatments and also your growing love for these animals. Tell us about what you sort of realized about them as you were going through this.
1: They are so attuned to us humans. And because I was stressed, I was often anxious, and they noticed it. They came up to me. One beautiful moment is Salsa. She has this way of giving me antibody. I call them antibody kisses, but it's a very beautiful thing. Is mothers share the rumen with their crias? Baby llamas are called crias to get their three stomachs, their three compartments in one stomach going. But it also carries a lot of antibodies. And I would breathe on Salsa's nose, and she would try to give me rumen. Yeah, it was very embarrassing because I was like, okay, my immune system is completely compromised and I don't ruminate.
0: Fair, yes.
1: Yeah, so we have to be very clear there. But I would, and it was interesting because sometimes I said, thank you, Salsa, this is enough. And I would turn away and she would come up to me and insist, you need more, like almost like a caregiver. No, you're not done yet. Hmm. And I actually mentioned that to my hematologist, and I actually said to him that that she should actually take credit for my recovery.
0: Do you think so? I mean, how much of the therapy that you received from those animals, the llamas, the alpacas, contributed to, because you are in remission now, I understand.
1: Yes, I'm in my first remission, yeah, yeah. I think a lot, and a lot is, in various ways, is that it becomes bigger than my own recovery. I'm caring for them, and caring for them is an act, is a very physical act. So it's walking around, carrying stuff, literally shoveling their poo. And I would do this incrementally, not like I couldn't do a lot of heavy work, but slowly on it became more and more and I would get stronger. So, but also mentally, that they were there and they're dependent on our care. They're not native to North America, and they're all grew up in various circumstances, from farms to zoos to homesteads. So they are dependent on our care. Mm. And that's a responsibility that is bigger than me.
0: Jackie, we don't have a lot of time, but I do want to congratulate on being a finalist for the CBC Nonfiction Prize. Did you expect to have that kind of accolades heaped on you?
1: No. No, not at all. Not at all. No, no.
0: And what do you hope readers get from your piece?
1: I hope they get connection. Connection, that finding connection during cancer treatment and cancer afterwards. Find and providing connection to people going through treatment. These are little, small acts we can do as non-doctors, non-specialists. Hmm. We can provide connection.
0: Okay. Jackie, I appreciate your time. Again, congratulations. Thank you for this.
1: Thank you.
0: Jackie Sawatsky researches and administers llama and alpaca care at a sanctuary in Lanark in Eastern Ontario. Her essay called Radiation Nights, Voice Memos to a Friend, is a finalist in the CBC Nonfiction Prize for Writing. You can read her essay and the other four shortlisted pieces at cbc.ca/books. And the winner of the $6,000 prize will be announced later this morning. Doug's back.
2: Yes, it's fantastically bad trying to get across the Champlain Bridge. Backed up there, the bridge is very slow headed towards Island Park Drive, but it's backed up on a loose and Chemin-Delmer, the upper and lower roads, slow there. The eastbound 417 heavy at times from Moody all the way into nearly Parkdale. I'm back with more in 10 minutes.
0: Okay, thank you very much for that. And David Giroux has an update as well.
3: A massive new suburb planned for southeast Ottawa could be even bigger than previously planned. Taywin was pitched as a community for up to 45,000 people, but a new plan says the area set aside for it could one day house almost 65,000. And Ontario's police watchdog continues to investigate after a shootout outside a Belleville synagogue that left a police officer and a man seriously injured on Sunday night.
4: I'm Amanda Pfeffer. On the next Ontario Today, the exponential self-improvement of AI.
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4: 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That's Ontario Today after the new news.
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9: 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Coming up in half an hour, it's The Current. with Matt Galloway.
10: It is a true story set in the Cold War. A Soviet double agent in Tehran who changed the balance of power in the Middle East, a pivotal role in world history set off by sexual insecurities. Coming up on The Current.
0: This is World Report. Good morning, I'm Martina Fitzgerald. Prime Minister Mark Carney is convening with world leaders at the United Nations. Debates begin today at the UN General Assembly in New York. Carney will not address the assembly. U.S. President Donald Trump will later this morning. As Chris Reyes reports, this year's meeting takes place amid a fracturing world order and growing questions about the UN's effectiveness.
11: So my message to leaders comes down to these. Keep your promises.
12: United Nations Secretary General Antonio Guterres will convene world leaders under the theme of restoring

0: seats. So when this bill gets to committee, the Liberals hold the majority. The Bloc Québécois is one vote around that table. There is no easy path to get this bill amended.
1: It seems the bill will likely get through the House, but what about the courts?
0: Mm-hmm. The Canadian Labour Congress is already signaling that it's preparing to challenge this on constitutional grounds, even though government ministers insist this bill upholds the right to strike. Tim Hodgson is the minister at the heart of landing new resource investment deals. He claimed yesterday that C-39 is actually good for workers.
2: What we hear when we talk to labor unions is they want to help build. What this bill is doing is it's helping us get to a place where Canadians can do what they want, which is come together and build this country in this time of volatility.
0: Union leaders are pointing out that if a government has the power to end a strike because of its negative economic impact, well, that damage is the whole point of a work stoppage, to add pressure, get leverage at the table. You take that away and the right to collective bargaining is fundamentally undermined.
1: Thank you very much, Janice.
0: You're welcome.
1: That is the CBC's Janice McGregor in Ottawa. Yet another Marineland beluga has died after being relocated to Shedd Aquarium in Chicago. It's the fourth whale to die since being moved from Marineland in Niagara Falls, Ontario in July. Shedd Aquarium says the 26-year-old female named Osiris had been struggling with her health. There will be a necropsy to try to better understand what led to the death. The much-talked-about Super El Niño continues to heat up in the Pacific Ocean, and it's expected to disrupt weather patterns around the world, including across Canada's prairies. CBC meteorologist Alistair Alders explains what it could bring to the region this winter.
3: It's a textbook case, I would say, of El Niño.
4: Lindsay Long with the U.S. Climate Prediction Center says El Niño is making a comeback, and it could be record-breaking.
3: We have over a 90% chance that we're going to get to a very strong El Niño, above that 2.0-degree anomaly. But we're actually predicting this winter getting up to 2.7-degree anomalies, and so that would be above the record.
4: The recurring climate phenomenon happens when waters in the equatorial Pacific heat up. A typical El Niño often results in warmer winters on the prairies, but with a super El Niño expected, Bill Merrifield at Environment and Climate Change Canada says temperatures could be much warmer than average.
5: Some of those temperature differences from normal during past very strong El Niños have been in the range of 5 or 6 degrees averaged over the winter, which is quite substantial.
4: El Niño winters often bring less snow to the Rocky Mountains, but precipitation trends elsewhere on the prairies are not as clear. Researchers at the University of Regina are now looking to see if there's a connection between El Niño and drier winters. Dave Sachin, director of the Prairie Adaptation Research Collaborative, says his team is using a millennium of tree and soil data to do that.
6: Can't say exactly if a dry year was an El Niño year, but we get this cycle of every 2 to 8 years, it's either quite wet or quite dry.
4: But experts say, don't be fooled. They say this winter likely won't be without classic cold snaps or blizzards, and a historic El Niño could lead to turbulent weather in the months ahead. Alistair Alders, CBC News, Regina.
1: That is the latest national and international news from World Report. I'm Martina Fitzgerald. This is CBC News.
7: Good morning, I'm Rebecca Zanbergen. You're listening to Ottawa Morning. It is Tuesday, September 22nd. Ottawa police are increasing patrols at synagogues following the shooting in Belleville over the weekend. We'll hear more from the police chief in just a few minutes. Also this hour, we get some inspiration from a man who started to learn karate when he was well into his 80s. Stay tuned. Currently in the city of Ottawa, it is partly cloudy and 8 degrees. There should be lots of sunshine coming our way, though. 17 is the high. Nice all week long, in fact. Temperatures between 17, 21 degrees right until Friday, even into the weekend as well, if we can go that far. But lots of sunshine, clear skies in the evening, temperatures at around 4 or 5 degrees. David Giroux joins us now with a look at news headlines. Good morning.
8: Good morning. The new Taywin suburb planned for southeast Ottawa could one day see thousands more residents residents than initially planned. The developers say there's more land suitable for building. Arthur White Crummy will have the details for us at the bottom of the clock. And the president of the Belleville Synagogue, where shooting erupted between a man and local police Sunday evening, says the incident left congregants in shock and the building partially damaged. Dan Takuma will have an update for us in my full newscast at 8:30.
7: Okay, thank you very much for that. And Doug is back as well.
9: Well, it's kind of reached peak awful out there at the moment. The eastbound 417 gets busy around Moody, and then it's heavy all the way into the side of Island Park Drive. If you use secondary routes to get in, you're going to find them pretty miserable too. The baseline's not bad. Baseline and Heron, that's the way to go. It's just sort of, baseline doesn't get busy until, you know, like Merrillville Road, and it's busy eastbound into about, you know, to where it becomes Heron. But the eastbound 417, as I mentioned, is terrible. Richmond Road is quite bad as well, from like Bell's Corners all the way into Britannia. It's also backed up on eastbound Carling, going through, well, just east of Crystal Beach, heading into Britannia. The Kitsimmee Mekan isn't bad if you can get yourself there. But yeah, it's busy coming in from there. Hunt Club Road also backed up eastbound, like from the 416 to Green Bank, and then again approaching Woodruff. There is a collision on northbound Woodruff right in front of the Sportsplex. So it's very slow on northbound Woodruff coming up from Slack Road, and stays that way right up into around Knoxdale if you're heading towards Algonquin College. The westbound 417 headed downtown, you find it busy too, but it's more, much more briefly. It's busy there from around St. Laurent, or just after St. Laurent to the Vanier Parkway. The 174 westbound is heavy from Place de Lyon to the far side of Jeanne d'Arc still, but also busy around Montreal Road. No problems going through the split. If you're one of those people that likes to use Innes Road coming in from Orleans, you'll find it busy, particularly the Blackburn Bypass, all of it westbound, and it stays busy along Innes right into Blair. Bridges between Ottawa and Gatineau are all a little bit busy. The Alexander's pretty bad headed towards Lower Town, but the Champlain Bridge is slow headed to Island Park. Once you get across, though, things ease right off, but it's a bit backed up approaching that bridge. I'm back with more Rebecca in about 15 minutes.
7: Okay, Doug, thank you very much for that. And it is 8:13. Well, as you've been hearing, it was a harrowing moment in Belleville during a Jewish high holiday. On Sunday evening, a suspect allegedly opened fire outside of the Sons of Jacob Synagogue. Yom Kippur services were getting underway inside. According to the Ontario Special Investigations Unit, a Belleville officer was stationed outside the synagogue in an unmarked car when a man fired a shotgun at him. Constable Jeff Smith and another officer fired back. Yesterday, police reported Constable Smith is in the ICU in critical but stable condition. Police identified the suspect as 29-year-old Sean Ward of Quinte West. He was in hospital in life-threatening condition. Norm Wedham is president of the Sons of Jacob Synagogue, and here's how he described the moment yesterday to CBC.
10: So it happened about 7 o'clock, and we were just about ready to start the service. And I was trying to usher the people into the sanctuary, say, okay, here, we're going to start. And then we heard the first shots, bang, bang, bang, bang. And that was the start. We all kind of froze, like, what was that? It's, you know, sounded like shots, but it can't be shots. And then it happened again, bang, bang, bang, bang. And then we thought, okay, so a couple of us, we went out into the lobby. We were actually going to go outside. But once we got into the lobby, once again, there was a series of gunfire, bang, bang, bang, bang. And at that point, it was so loud and distinct that I knew it was shots being fired. So we ushered everyone back into the sanctuary, into the auditorium. I closed the doors behind us. Just instinctively, I closed them because I didn't want to be a visual target in case the person came up the stairs or whatever. And I yelled at everyone to get down on the floor. There's an active shooter.
7: Norm Wedham is president of the Sons of Jacob Synagogue in Belleville. Here in Ottawa, police say they will have an increased presence and patrols at synagogues and at other Jewish community locations. So for more on this, we have reached Ottawa Police Chief Eric Stubbs. Good morning.
11: Hi, good morning.
7: A terrifying account listening to that, what happened in Belleville, and now I know Ottawa police reacting as well. What will that increased police presence look like?
11: Well, you know, first, if you don't mind, I just want to express my my thoughts and prayers to the folks in Belleville, both the Jewish community and, of course, our colleague, Constable Smith, who's in hospital. All our thoughts are with them, and we hope for a speedy recovery with him. In regards to our Ottawa position, we've just reacted. We didn't wait for the Jewish community to request it. We knew that, this event would affect not only the Belleville Jewish community, but here in Ottawa. So we, we will not only be stationed at some, but not all, Jewish synagogues, but some of their institutions as well, and increase our proactive patrols in those areas.
7: And how long will you continue with that?
11: You know what, that's not something that we would talk about publicly, if you don't mind, but certainly we want to make sure that the Jewish community here, you know, they have their high holidays just coming off Yom Kippur here yesterday, and we want to continue to have that presence so they feel comfortable.
7: Are you aware of any threats that the Jewish community here has seen?
11: No, there isn't anything directly that we've seen towards the community here in Ottawa, but you know, that is still you know, being you know, when we have situations like this, it could happen in Europe, it could happen in the U.S. or closer to home in Toronto, Montreal, Belleville. We've seen this, unfortunately, we've seen this in the past a lot, and the anxiety and the feeling of being unsafe increases with the Jewish community, and rightfully so. And we know that this is something that that is needed for that community right now.
7: You know, the Belleville police, of course, are investigating, but have so far not said what led to the shooting or whether the synagogue mm-hmm. or the Jewish community was in particular targeted. In your experience, how long will it be before they're able to determine that, or will they be able to?
11: You know, I found most of the time they are able to. You know, they'll be looking at the history of the shooter, the person that's been arrested, and they'll dig deep into, you know, they'll likely do search warrants at his property and vehicles and social media history, and they usually can get a good indication of what motivations are. I'm not privy to any inside information with that investigation, but they'll likely come to ground on it. They'll liaise with the RCMP National Security Unit if need be as well.
7: You mentioned you sort of upped the patrols before hearing from anyone in the Jewish community, but have you since heard from them?
11: Yeah, well, we've reached out to them as well, too. But again, what I meant by that is we weren't waiting for the request. We were coming, if you will, with that presence, and we know that they appreciate that in different incidents that have occurred, in particular in the last 3 years, that there is that feeling of unease. And again, you know, if you're going to a mosque, you're going to a church or a synagogue, you shouldn't feel unsafe and have that feeling that something might happen. And it's just more acute when these significant events occur.
7: You know, Statistics Canada says that police reported hate crimes against Jewish Canadians has been on the rise since the Hamas-Israel mm-hmm. war started in October 2023. So what yeah. has that rise looked like from your perspective?
11: You know, in the last 3 years, we certainly did see a large rise in, we'll say, you know, 23 and 24 and into 25. This year actually is significantly down, year to date, down 71%. At this time last year, we had 58 reported incidents, and so far this year, we're at 17. 17 is too many, but it's significantly better than 58.
7: And how much do you rely on information from the wider public on the information that you need to determine what's going on and how you react to those sorts of reports of hate crimes?
11: You know, and this is the thing, we need people to report when they are, when there is hate crimes. And, you know, we spend a lot of time, you know, educating people, you know, obviously in the diverse communities that we have here in Ottawa, what is a hate crime? What's a hate incident? But if, regardless of what it is, report it in, and we will work with you and understand what occurred and determine the right path. But we need to know. We don't know what we don't know. And that's why I was, you know, I made that that comment deliberately. The reported incidents of anti-Semitic behavior is down significantly. Generally, the Jewish community, we have a good relationship with them, and they do report when these incidents occur. But yeah, we need others to report as well, too, so we have a good grasp of what's going on in the city.
7: Just, you know, we often see videos of protests that are happening outside of synagogues, and I know there is, you know, you just talked about being able to attend your place of worship unimpeded, mm-hmm. and so what are the laws around that currently?
11: We actually don't see we don't see a lot of protests in Ottawa around synagogues. That's not something that has been that common here. Generally, you know, if there is protests, it'll be in the streets or downtown at the Human Rights Monument, at Parliament Hill, and whatnot. But there is some changes coming to the criminal code that relates to religious institutions, critical infrastructure, you know, hospitals, schools, and whatnot. And as you know, the city also has what they call the bubble bylaw that is in the works as well too. So there is some things there, but we have other legislative areas of the criminal code that we can also use without those additional charges or those additional pieces of legislation.
7: And just before you go, you know, the officer was critically injured in this attack. Mm-hmm. I know you probably are having conversations with your own officers about the assignments mm-hmm. and the dangers that come with what mm-hmm. they have to do. And how do you have those conversations?
11: Well, you know, one thing in policing, you know, there's a lot of, you know, these paid duties as well, and you see them in the city of Ottawa. We're legislated to be at construction sites when roads are closed and whatnot, and at times it can get pretty boring. Not much is going on. You know, we do Sens games and Red Blacks games and different events, and, 99% of the time, it can be quite boring, if you will. But complacency is something in policing that we talk about a lot, that we have to be ready all the time. Don't be complacent. Understand your surroundings. Continue looking at people, observing. And, this officer, Constable Smith in Belleville, based on what I think I know, he was ready and he responded. And the goal when something like this happens, and it's a career file, these don't happen very often, his goal is to stop the threat. And him and the other officer that arrived stopped the threat. They did their job. I'm proud of them. They're brave, extremely brave. And again, we hope for the best for Constable Smith.
7: Okay. Eric Stubbs, thank you for speaking with us.
11: Anytime. Thank you.
7: Eric Stubbs is chief of the Ottawa Police Service.

0: currently in the city of Ottawa. It's partly cloudy and 8 degrees. We're heading up today to 17 degrees. Lots of sunshine. Same goes for most of the week, in fact. A really nice string of beautiful sunny days ahead. 4 degrees is our low tonight, and then 19 degrees on Wednesday. Well, people say that age is just a number. Realistically, though, as we get older, we naturally slow down. But not everyone lets that stop them. The CBC's Jay Turnbull met up with one of those people. He traveled about an hour south of Montreal to a town called Saint-Armand, where he walked into a karate class. And that's where he met Denis Messier. Messier started karate only a few years ago when he was in his 80s. Jay Turnbull wanted to know, why do that?
1: Just takes me away from boredom, I guess. I started when I was 85, about 6 years ago. You have to practice these kata. There are 27 that you need to learn. So you have to remember. So that's very good for my memory. Fights Alzheimer, I would think. I kept my reflexes pretty short.
2: What was it like, that very first class for you?
1: You know, at 85, you don't really care about what people think about you. So I came and tried it, and it was pretty ridiculous, I would think. But who cares about that? I learned a long time ago not to be afraid of being ridiculous.
2: So you're 85 when you started. You didn't care what people thought. How was your body feeling after that first course?
1: Okay. I mean, I've always trained somehow. I do push-ups, chin-ups, still do. I used to run a lot more, but now I don't. I take care of my knees.
2: May I ask you how many push-ups and pull-ups you can do?
1: Push-ups, 50 is easier. Pull-ups, I can do about 20, I guess.
2: Yeah. I can do 4.
1: So. Well, that's good for you. You're heavier than I am.
2: Maybe that's the reason. As you can imagine, Denis Messier is a lot fitter and more agile than your typical 91-year-old. He glides gracefully across the hardwood floor in his white uniform, making sure he nails his kata. But just how good can a nonagenarian be? Well, this summer, Denis Messier aced the test to earn his black belt. Yes, he's a black belt. So that must have been a thrill for him, right? The big reward for all that hard work?
1: Honestly, I don't really care about the black belt. I think it was interesting for me to go to the test and to pass the test.
2: So you told me, you know, it's good for your mental acuity. It's good for your physical attributes as well. I guess spiritually, your mood, your well-being, what has being involved in this done for you?
1: It gives me confidence, I guess. It certainly does, yeah. A lot of confidence, both physically and neurologically as well. Yeah. Physically, because I think my balance has increased a lot. Most 90-year-old, I guess, have difficulty to walk in a straight line. But if you do exercise and things like this, it prolongs your active life a lot.
2: Messier is the oldest pupil in this class of mostly older-ish people. The rules to join? Well, you have to be at least 50 years old. The class was created by Monique Letourneau. She's a sensei here and a third-degree black belt. She got into karate 3 decades ago to help her concentration and for the self-defense aspect. Letourneau says the sport offers more than that to people of a certain age.
3: First of all, good health, cardio, flexibility, balance. So because we have some moves that we are on one foot. It's very good also for flexibility. We stretch. We have to stretch to be able to kick. What is special here is that I started to teach to people who have never done karate. So I had students who started karate at, like Denis started at 85, but usually they start at 60, 70 years old. They start doing karate, they're white belt here, who have gray hair, which is a bit special to see that.
2: What does this give you?
3: It's very rewarding because you see people evolving, to see people more in shape, to see people, older people, to be more confident in their self.
4: When you saw Denis coming in, he's 85 years old, did you think, here comes my next black belt?
3: No. It's a question. When I saw his attitude, yes. But not at first glance, you know, because I was not sure. But then when I saw his attitude, he's curious, he wants to learn, he wants to move. I was very, very, very proud. You know, it's years of training, years.
2: So some parting words of wisdom. Monique Letourneau says people who are getting on in years shouldn't focus on what they can no longer do physically, but focus instead on what they still can do and enjoy that. And Denis Messier says karate didn't make him any younger, but it made him more alive. He says too many people spend their final years watching from the sidelines.
1: I think that people really agonize at home and they take it for granted that life is going to be ending, and it will. This is not going to prolong it a hell of a lot. It's probably going to make it more active. It's more fun than to stay home and to eventually suck on a lemon.
2: That's one way to put it. Right. So, words to live by. Live your life to the fullest, right till the end. Don't suck on a lemon.
0: Thanks for that. That's the CBC's Jay Turnbull in Montreal. He was speaking with 91-year-old Denis Messier, who recently earned his black belt in karate. And Doug is back.
5: Well, busy over in Gatineau on the westbound 50 from before La Vérendrye down through Maloney, and busy on the ramp taking you to the McDonald Cartier Bridge. That bridge is fine. The Alexandra, though, pretty slow headed towards Lower Town. The Champlain Bridge is still busy headed to Island Park Drive, and it's backed up approaching it on both the upper road, Chemin Delmer, and the lower road, Lucerne. The eastbound 417 heavy from Holly Acres all the way into about the side of Island Park Drive. The westbound 417 busy too from the split into about the Vanier Parkway. Heavy coming in from Orleans if you use Innes Road, the Blackburn Bypass, all of it, and it's busy along Innes into Blair, and the 174 is heaviest in Orleans from Place de Léon to the far side of Jeanne d'Arc. I'm back after David's newscast.
0: Okay, thank you very much, and the time is 8:30.
6: This is CBC News. Good morning. It's partly cloudy and 8 degrees. I'm David Giroux, and here's the latest from the CBC Ottawa newsroom. The new Taywin suburb planned for southeast Ottawa could one day see thousands more residents than initially planned. The developers say there's more land suitable for building, and it could one day be enough to house almost 65,000 people. Arthur White Crummie reports.
7: Monica Brewer's family has lived on Piperville Road for 5 decades. It's a place of apple orchards and spacious acreages. She was already bracing for a massive change as a new suburb with up to 45,000 people was planned around her home. But now she's hearing that it could be almost 20,000 more.
8: I don't think you can put a city of now 65,000 people next to a protected area and think that the animals are not, and the water and the birds and the trees are not going to be impacted.
7: The new number is mentioned in a planning application, as the developers and the city say there's an extra 169 hectares suitable for building. They're not asking to develop them right away, but reserving them for a future neighborhood. Taywin is supposed to follow traditional Algonquin teachings. The developers say it will be sustainable and built around transit, with ecological corridors that allow people to live close to nature. They say it follows all city infrastructure standards, but Brewer isn't convinced. There's no LRT set for this area, and she thinks all those new people will pour onto the 417.
8: It's going to put a huge strain on the roads.
7: Building permits aren't expected until 2028, and a recent timeline puts completion for the whole community about 2 decades away. Arthur White Crummie, CBC News, Ottawa.
6: Residents of Belleville gathered for a vigil last night in the wake of a shooting that's rocked that community. Investigators say a suspect opened fire on a police officer just a short distance away from a synagogue. And that incident left both men badly injured. Dan Takama has more.
9: As the sun set over Belleville, dozens of community members held hands outside City Hall, a silent symbol of solidarity with those shocked by a shooting that left a suspect clinging to life, a police officer critically injured, and the congregation of a nearby synagogue reeling.
10: It made me feel scared, really scared, that it could come to this.
9: Robert Schuster is part of the city's Jewish community. He says he's worshipped at Sons of Jacob Synagogue many times in the past, and the crowd in the city's Market Square was encouraging.
10: You know, it's a good feeling, frankly, that there are people who support you.
9: Among those taking part in the vigil were Kelly and Terry Sakamoto, who say their daughter lives just a block away from where the shots were fired.
11: It's just horrific that something like this could happen, and we just wanted to come and say, we care. We want you to know we care.
9: Norman Wedham, president of the synagogue, told those gathered that he and around 25 members were there, preparing to mark Yom Kippur when the gunfire began. Despite what happened, they plan to keep worshiping.
12: We won't be quitting. We won't be stopping.
9: Wedham says local churches have even offered space for the congregation to gather. Dan Takama, CBC News, Ottawa.
6: Ontario is bringing in changes to truck driver training in our province. It follows a scathing report by the Auditor General. It found one school did not even teach students how to make a left turn in large trucks. Queen's Park reporter Lorenda Redekop has more.
13: The Ontario government says it's improving training for truck drivers. Transportation Minister Prabhmeet Sarkaria.
14: Introducing a standard entry-level truck driver training curriculum.
13: He says it'll include more than 100 hours of training. Some topics being considered for the curriculum:
14: fatigue management, northern, rural, and remote driving, human trafficking awareness.
13: The Auditor General highlighted problems at trucking schools back in May, though issues have been raised for years.
15: Just a few months ago, one of our good friends got squished in between two tractor trailers and he died.
13: Joanne Baril is the mayor of Valrita Hardy in the north. Back in 2022, she was already part of a provincial task force after a similar crash. She's frustrated it's taking so long to bring in changes, with training for northern roads at this point only being considered.
15: I don't know how many times my husband and I have had to take the shoulder. It's crazy. And that's not just us. It's everybody.
13: The transportation minister expects the new curriculum will be in place early next year. Lorenda Redekop, CBC News, Toronto.
6: Ontario has fined ticket reseller StubHub Canada $20,000 for allegedly violating our province's rules on ticket resale prices. The consumer beware list shows one $10,000 fine for allegedly offering a ticket above face value and another $10,000 fine for allegedly completing a sale without proof of the original price. The fines were issued on September 9th, but the province has not said which events were involved. Ontario introduced the price cap earlier this year and says ticket sellers can face fines of up to $250,000 for breaking the rules. And that's your CBC News. Now here's Doug with one last look at your morning traffic.
5: Thank you, David. Well, it's busy on the westbound 174 in Orleans from Place de Lyon to the Cité Jeanne d'Arc, and then again, just sort of busy after Montreal Road, but not even all the way to Blair. The westbound 417 after that, heavy from the split into Nicholas. Eastbound 417 heavy from Holly Acres all the way into about Island Park Drive. Island Park itself pretty busy after you've crossed the Champlain Bridge, which is going to take you a while because it's pretty slow, Champlain Bridge, right now. Still, I'm back with more this afternoon on All in a Day shortly after 3 o'clock.
0: Okay, Doug, thank you very much for that. And boy, oh boy, what a lovely week we have ahead of us. It's partly cloudy and 8 degrees right now, but our high 17 degrees. This is just beautiful fall-like weather for the first day of fall. Sunshine all day long, sunny on Wednesday, sunny on Thursday, sunny on Friday. Temperatures all in the 19-20 range. So just a really couple of great days ahead. In the evenings, a bit cooler. It's starting to feel like crisp in the evenings. 4 degrees is our low, 5 degrees on Wednesday. And that kind of temperature is what we'll see for the week. So get out and enjoy it because it won't be around forever. Thanks so much for joining us. We'll be back tomorrow. The Current is coming up next.

0: The minister believes a work stoppage could be against the national interest. Minister of Jobs Patty Hajdu insisting it will strengthen workers' rights.
1: It's to strengthen the framework, support the responsibility to negotiate in good faith that the parties themselves have.
2: I think it's frankly doublespeak.
0: Barry Eidlin, a labor expert at McGill University, says the legislation would give the employer an upper hand should it pass.
2: Employers have many different levers that they can pull to exert pressure on the workforce, whereas workers have one, the ability to withhold their labor and inflict economic sanctions on the employer.
0: The Canadian Labor Congress says it intends to challenge the bill every way it can, including in the court of law. Jennifer Yoon, CBC News, Ottawa.
3: A signing ceremony is expected to take place today between the U.S., Greenland, and Denmark. That deal would expand the U.S. military presence in Greenland, but falls far short of U.S. President Donald Trump's threats to own the Danish territory. Chris Brown explains.
4: Some critics, particularly here in London and Europe, are calling it a pretend victory, arguing that Trump could have gotten everything he did with the agreement that was in place. But I think the most significant thing is that this deal really does appear to end this crisis that really almost blew NATO apart. Reuters is reporting the United States will establish two new military bases, one in the south part of the island, the other in the far north of Greenland, that's now used as a headquarters for Danish dog patrols. There won't be any access to Greenland by potential adversaries such as China or Russia, and nor will they be able to get access to Greenland's mineral resources. Well, I think some Americans will be quite happy with this. Greenland is very strategic. It controls the approaches to North America. And now Greenland has a much higher profile and importance. Chris Brown, CBC News, London.
3: Officials say Russia has bombarded at least four Ukrainian regions with missiles and drones and attacks that have killed four people. Ukraine's special forces, meanwhile, say they've damaged another Russian oil refinery in a long-range strike. The ongoing exchange of aerial attacks comes as Ukraine's president visits the U.S. Vladimir Zelensky is meeting world leaders at the U.N. General Assembly in New York, seeking support to end Russia's full-scale invasion. And that's your CBC News. Now here's your forecast for Ottawa. Sunny today, a high of 17. Clear tonight, a low of 4 degrees overnight. Tomorrow, sunny at a high of 19. More sun on Thursday and a high of 20. On Friday, sunny and a high of 21. On Saturday, a mix of sun and cloud and a high of 20. On Sunday, a mix of sun and cloud and a high of 20. A mix of sun and cloud on Monday and a high of 20.
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6: I've used AI, like, for some research, but I don't straight up copy. I use it as a starting point to get to, like, the question I want.
7: I essentially just saw AI, and each answer it gave me, I knew it had different sources, so I checked each sources to see if it was reliable.
5: These Manitoba high school students are trying to figure out how to use artificial intelligence at a time when the technology is advancing at what feels like lightning speed. And they aren't alone. As we settle into a new school year, schools across this country are grappling with how to use AI in the classroom. This year, New Brunswick has become the first province to incorporate AI into its curriculum, all the way from kindergarten through grade 12. In Vancouver, that city school board is rolling out Microsoft's Copilot platform in secondary schools for students age 13 and up. It's all sparking a debate over balancing the risks of AI in education against the benefits. Later this week, we'll take a look at how this debate is playing out in universities, but we begin with what it looks like in Canada's public schools. Ben Humphreys is part of the Vancouver chapter of a group called Parents for AI Caution in Educational Spaces, or PACES. He's in Vancouver. Ben, good morning.
8: Good morning.
5: When did you first become concerned about how AI is being used in the classrooms of your city?
8: Yeah, my daughter, so she's 7 now, but when she was a little bit younger, she came home from school and she said, oh, we've been using this thing called school AI. And I, you know, asked a bit more and found out that all the students had been using this chatbot on their iPads. And so they were asking it questions. They were asking about space. And so each of them was having a very individualized learning experience. So they were all asking their own questions. And it got me thinking about, you know, what's the role of school? I remember when I was young, when you asked questions, you'd have you'd all take your turn and you would

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3: Neil Peart's life and legacy are being honored by his Rush bandmates and friends in a new documentary called Neil Peart, No One's Disciple. Geddy Lee and Alex Lifeson, as well as Chad Smith from the Red Hot Chili Peppers, will be here to talk about making the doc to honor their late friend.
4: This is CBC News. Good morning. It's mainly sunny and 8 degrees. I'm David Giroux, and here's the latest from the CBC Ottawa newsroom. People in Belleville gathered last night in a show of solidarity for Constable Jeff Smith. He was badly wounded in a shooting Sunday night at Sons of Jacob Synagogue in that community. The suspect was also seriously injured. Many people gathered last night, and they were shaken by what happened. Some are part of the Jewish community. Others were there to show their support.
5: What's happened to our country, for God's sakes? This is unbelievable. Many times I've gone there for services and for social gatherings.
6: It's a community of neighbors, of friends. We look out for each other here. It's just shocking that something like this could happen.
4: Norman Wedham is the president of the synagogue. He was inside the building when the shooting happened, along with about 25 others. They were there to mark Yom Kippur when the shooting started. Wedham is shocked by what happened and encouraged by messages of support.
7: I've probably got 40 or 50 emails of different organizations in Belleville that are saying, hey, we support you, we want to help you. Several churches have offered us space to do services today if you want, or whenever you want, just call us. You can have our space, which is really, it's really great.
4: Investigators allege 29-year-old Sean Ward shot at Constable Jeff Smith using a shotgun. Ward suffered life-threatening injuries. Smith, the police officer, was taken to hospital in critical but stable condition. The province is working on changes to how truck drivers are trained. They're all set to bring in a new standardized curriculum. It follows an Auditor General's report in the spring highlighting some major gaps. Some undercover students from the Auditor's office weren't taught left turns or emergency stopping. Ken Adams

0: fatigue, driving in remote and northern areas, and awareness of human trafficking. The 81st session of the UN General Assembly kicks off in New York today. Hundreds of world leaders will be meeting to discuss pressing global issues and the future of the institution. Today, President Trump will headline speeches. Chris Reyes reports.
1: So my message to leaders comes down to these. Keep your promises. Live up to the UN Charter.
2: United Nations Secretary General Antonio Guterres will convene world leaders under the theme of restoring trust in the UN and managing its transformation. This year's high-level week comes as the institution struggles to survive a financial and relevance crisis in a world of raging conflict and humanitarian disasters.
1: This is an excellent occasion for leaders of countries that are facing confrontations or problems to meet together and to try to find solutions.
2: Headlining today's speeches, President Donald Trump, one of the UN's harshest critics. Trump has said he believes in the potential of the UN, even as he has pulled the U.S. from multiple UN agencies and agreements. The war in the Middle East is expected to feature high on the agenda. Chris Reyes, CBC News, New York.
0: Chicago's Shedd Aquarium is investigating why three of the whales it took in from Ontario's Marineland tourist attraction have died. Osiris was the fourth beluga moved from the Niagara Falls tourist attraction in July, who's now died after arriving at their new habitat. In all, Marineland moved 30 belugas and four dolphins to five aquariums abroad. Three of the four belugas that died were at Chicago's Shedd Aquarium, while the fourth died at an aquarium in Spain. And that's your CBC News. For more news anytime, head to our website, cbc.ca/Ottawa. Now here's your forecast for Ottawa. Sunny today, a high of 17. Clear tonight, a low of 4 degrees overnight. Tomorrow, sunny and a high of 19. More sun on Thursday and a high of 20. On Friday, sunny and a high of 21. On Saturday, a mix of sun and cloud and a high of 20. On Sunday, a mix of sun and cloud and a high of 20. A mix of sun and cloud on Monday and a high of 20.
3: Hey, I'm Tom Power. Welcome to Q. The Canadian drummer Neil Peart of the legendary Canadian band Rush was considered by pretty much anyone who has ever picked up a pair of sticks to be like the greatest drummer in the world. But after Neil Peart died, the members of Rush weren't sure what to do. So they decided to bring in some of Neil's buddies, some of his best friends who happened to be also incredible drummers, just to jam. So Alex Lifeson and Geddy Lee are joined by Chad Smith of the Red Hot Chili Peppers. So Rush and RHCP in our studio today to talk about what made Neil so great, why now was the right time to make a documentary about Neil Peart's life and drumming, and I think impart some pretty valuable wisdom about the importance of hard work. That's coming up. Plus, music from Cale Matson of the band Somersets.

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6: So there's a new documentary that pays tribute to one of the greatest drummers of all time. It's called Neil Peart, No One's Disciple. You'll hear what he meant to the band Rush and Canadian rock fans, and also how Neil's legacy lives on today.
7: This is CBC News. Good morning. It's mainly sunny and 11 degrees. I'm David Giroux, and here's the latest from the CBC Ottawa newsroom. Ontario's police watchdog says a man armed with a shotgun allegedly opened fire at a police officer stationed outside a synagogue in Belleville on Sunday evening, triggering a shootout that left him and the officer seriously injured. Dozens of shots were exchanged. The gunfire took place as people had gathered to observe the holiest day on the Jewish calendar. Parliament is now back from summer break in a session sure to be dominated by the government's sweeping new Building Canada Strong Act. The Liberals say their bill aims to speed up approvals for major projects, but the proposed bill would also make substantial changes to a controversial provision of the Canada Labour Code. Union leaders warn it could weaken workers' right to strike, but Labour Minister Patty Hajdu has strongly rejected that characterization. Prime Minister Mark Carney will be attending the UN General Assembly in New York today for high-level talks and meetings with several leaders. U.S. President Donald Trump is also there, scheduled to address the UN, but he does not have any plans to meet with Mark Carney. Tom Perry reports.
8: In his address last year, the U.S. president slammed the UN, attacked his predecessor Joe Biden, and called green energy and climate change a hoax. Today, Trump presides over a war with Iran and a trade war with Canada. Prime Minister Mark Carney will be at the UN looking to bolster relations with international allies and, as always, diversify trade. David Lametti is Canada's ambassador to the UN.
9: We have organized bilateral meetings for the Prime Minister, for the Minister of Foreign Affairs, Minister Anand. Both of them will meet their counterparts. Trade will be a very big part of those discussions.
8: Carney is not scheduled to address the General Assembly, but will speak at a session on a two-state solution in the Middle East. The Prime Minister is not scheduled to meet with the U.S. President, though at the UN, there's always a chance two leaders could cross paths. Tom Perry, CBC News, New York.
7: G7 leaders are warning Iran to stop funding the Houthis in Yemen. The group of nations, which includes Canada, put out a joint statement condemning Houthi attacks on Saudi Arabia, saying they threaten regional and global energy security. Willie Lowry has more from Jerusalem.
10: In recent weeks, the Houthis have seized control of a crucial waterway connecting the Red Sea and Gulf of Aden and launched ballistic missiles at several locations in Saudi Arabia, including the capital Riyadh. In a statement, foreign ministers from

0: According to reports, at least six people were killed in a strike yesterday in the port city of Mocha. The conflict risks becoming a second front of the U.S.-Iran war. Willie Lowry, CBC News, Jerusalem.
1: A new memoir on Princess Diana reportedly contains some explosive allegations against the royal family. The book, written by her brother Charles Spencer, is being released today. But as Anna Cunningham reports, it's not exactly flying off store shelves.
2: There is a question about whether the late Princess Diana's brother has misjudged the public's enthusiasm for this and the opening up of old wounds 30 years on. Spencer claims that what he reports in the book is the truth. Suggestions that Queen Elizabeth offered to restore Diana's royal title, that Diana considered calling off her wedding to Charles. He also says that she told Spencer that Charles was in love with his valet. I don't expect that we will be getting any further comment from Buckingham Palace. Anna Cunningham, CBC News, London.
1: And that's your CBC News. Now here's your forecast for Ottawa. Sunny today, a high of 17. Clear tonight, a low of 4 degrees overnight. Tomorrow, sunny at a high of 19. More sun on Thursday and a high of 20. On Friday, sunny and a high of 21. On Saturday, a mix of sun and cloud and a high of 20. On Sunday, a mix of sun and cloud and a high of 20. A mix of sun and cloud on Monday and a high of 20.
3: I'm Alameen Abdul Mahmoud, and this is Commotion. And look, when it comes to Canada's contributions to Rocktober history, no one comes close to this guy.

0: Good morning, it's 11:30. I'm Melina Levaig with an update from the CBC Ottawa Newsroom. Ontario's police watchdog continues to investigate after a shootout near a Belleville synagogue that left a police officer and a man seriously injured on Sunday night. The suspect has been identified as 29-year-old Sean Ward of Quinte West and the police officer as Constable Jeff Smith. And ticket reseller StubHub says it will push to have a $20,000 fine from the Ontario government overturned. The fine against the company was issued under a new law that caps the sale of seats at face value. A StubHub spokesperson says the company is, quote, upholding our responsibility as best we can, end quote. Their statement says the law is silent on issues such as how a marketplace should verify the original price of a ticket. More news at noon. Taking a look now at your weather forecast in Ottawa today. A sunny day ahead as we head for a high of 17. Tonight, clear skies, a low of +3 with risk of frost. Heading into tomorrow, another sunny day in store, a high of 19. Tomorrow night, clear skies and a low of +3. Into Thursday now, another sunny day in store for you there, a high of 20. Thursday night, clear skies and a low of +3.
1: Across the country, big tech wants to build data centers. The feds and some provinces are in, but the people who may have to live beside those data centers, a lot of them are not buying what AI is selling.
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1: Who are the criminals? 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
5: I think we're really at that key moment, that tipping point, to decide whether we're going to have control over AI or it's going to control us.
4: Is it time to put a pause on AI development? That's Ontario Today after the new news.
6: This is CBC News. Good afternoon. It is 13 degrees and mainly sunny in Ottawa. I'm Melina Levaic with the latest from the CBC Ottawa Newsroom. In the days following a shooting near a Belleville synagogue, members of the Ottawa Jewish community say they're feeling on edge. Rabbi Idan Sher says he heard the news as he was walking into his synagogue, Congregation Maksideh Hadas, yesterday morning during Yom Kippur. He says those in his community that he spoke to expressed fear, as well as gratitude for the protection of security members and police officers.
7: The thing that went through my mind immediately was, is our security team updated? Are we going to ensure that every protocol that has been trained for is being implemented? Because God forbid there be some sort of copycat.
6: Sher says the Jewish community in Canada is tight-knit and that what happened in Belleville on Sunday is being felt by those in Ottawa. Ottawa Fire Services and Ottawa Police say they have disrupted an illegal after-hours business operation in Nepean following community safety complaints. In a news release, police say emergency and regulatory agencies executed a fire safety warrant late Saturday night into the early hours of Sunday at a property on the 0 to 100 block of Bentley Avenue. Police say around 125 people were safely evacuated from the property during the operation. One person has been charged with obstruction of justice. Police say fire investigators identified several fire and life safety violations at the property. The investigation is ongoing. A new University of Ottawa program is connecting Black medical students with mentors who will help them navigate their challenging field of work. Audrey Tatiosop-Kenou is a student at the school and one of the main organizers for the Black Med Mentorship Program. She says that early in her studies, she realized there were not a lot of others who looked like her, a gap in mentorship she's seeking to close.
8: I think it stems from my experience as a young Black student wanting to pursue a career in medicine, and also just Canada being such a diverse and multicultural country. I think it's very important that we have healthcare workers and physicians that cater to the diverse patient population that we have. And not only as healthcare workers, but to be able to provide culturally responsive care that helps everyone.
6: The program links younger medical students with their older peers who can hopefully help guide their way. First and second year students, meanwhile, will also mentor high school students looking to pursue medicine. Tatiosop-Kenou says they've already set up around 50 pairings with registration closed for this academic year. U.S. President Donald Trump addressed world leaders at the United Nations General Assembly. Trump subjected them to claims about his domestic achievements.

0: people to be skeptical of what they see on social media. Videos have been popping up of him plugging miracle cures, but they are generated with AI. Rowan Kennedy has that story.
1: Le surplus de poids n'a rien à voir.
2: Absolute nonsense. That's what Jean-Pierre Desprez calls the video. It shows him sitting in an office saying there's no link between obesity and what people eat. The answer, it says, is a simple three-ingredient wellness drink, something Desprez argues he would never actually propose.
1: Cliquez sur le bouton sous cette vidéo pour visionner une courte présentation.
3: You know, it's my voice, it's my face.
2: The professor in kinesiology at Université Laval says, well, it's the most recent. It's not the first time this has happened. He says the videos of him are generated with artificial intelligence, and Desprez is speaking out to raise awareness about the issue. He worries it could damage his professional reputation.
3: But we need to react very, very strongly as a society because people have the right to get, you know, scientifically based, sound information.
2: Desprez says he's working with his university to try to get the videos taken down, but some are still up. Université Laval says only one other case of this has been reported at the school, and they take the issue seriously. Rowan Kennedy, CBC News, Montreal.
0: And finally, StubHub says it will push to have a $20,000 fine from the Ontario government overturned. The fine against the ticket reseller was issued under a recent law that caps the sale of seats at face value. A StubHub spokesperson says the company is, quote, upholding our responsibility as best we can. And that was your CBC News this hour. Taking a quick look at your weather forecast now in Ottawa. Sunny today as we head for a high of 17. Tonight, clear skies and a low of +3 with a risk of frost as well tonight. You should expect that into tomorrow morning as well. Tomorrow, sunny and a high of 19. Tomorrow night, clear skies and a low of +3. Looking ahead to Thursday, another sunny day in store for you there. A high of 20. Thursday night, clear skies and a low of +3.

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2: Why did a guy who lives in Ottawa decide to drive to Tuktoyaktuk and back in a 1968 British sports car? And just what kind of roadside tinkering was necessary to make that happen? Zen and the Art of Vintage Car Maintenance on The Story From Here with host Gloria Makarenko after the news.
3: This is CBC News. Good afternoon. It is 15 degrees and partly cloudy in Ottawa. I'm Melina Levaik with the latest from the CBC Ottawa Newsroom. We begin with breaking news this hour. Ontario's Special Investigations Unit is confirming that the suspect in a shooting near a Belleville synagogue on Sunday has died. SIU spokesperson Christy Danette has confirmed to CBC News that Sean Ward died in hospital on Monday night. The 29-year-old had been accused of shooting at city police near the Sons of Jacob Synagogue on Sunday night as Yom Kippur services were underway. Ward allegedly opened fire at on Constable Jeff Smith with a shotgun, according to police and the SIU. Ward had been in life-threatening condition. Smith suffered serious injuries during the shootout. He is recovering in an intensive care unit where he remains in critical but stable condition. Two alleged Ontario kidnappers have been arrested after police say they took a wrong turn onto a border bridge. Sault Ste. Marie police say the 40-year-old and 29-year-old men both face kidnapping charges. Police allege the men were taking a kidnapped 15-year-old to a hotel on Saturday when they accidentally turned onto the local border bridge and were stopped by Canadian officials. Police say neither of the men are well known to the teen. To New York now.
4: We are witnessing an extraordinary transfer of power away from governments to a handful of private corporations and individuals. Their reach now extends across politics, economies, information flows, technological development, and the civic space on which societies depend.
3: The head of the United Nations, in his final address to the General Assembly, says he is weary of its future. Antonio Guterres leaves office at the end of the year with no clear frontrunner to replace him. It comes as world leaders criticize the international body over its perceived inaction in ending wars. U.S. President Donald Trump took the podium today to defend his war with Iran.
5: If we stand united, we will soon see a world free of the last 51-year menace of Iranian terror, and oil prices will come plummeting down even lower than they were at the start of the conflict.
3: Trump says he believes the U.S. will make a deal with Iran after the midterm elections. The United States, Denmark, and Greenland have signed a trilateral agreement at the UN General Assembly. The deal will allow for a larger U.S. military presence on the mineral-rich island. It's also meant to ease concerns about defense and sovereignty in the Arctic. Mark Carcasol has details.
6: With the stroke of three pens, the U.S., Denmark, and Greenland ratify a deal long sought after by President Donald Trump.
7: And we're going to have a tremendous relationship, a secure relationship.
6: A far different tone set by the president. Wasn't long ago he was all but looking to buy Greenland. The president laid out the details during his speech to the UN. A permanent U.S. military presence in Greenland, expanding the number of American bases on the island, and preventing non-NATO adversaries like Russia and China from doing the same. Most importantly for the leaders of Denmark and Greenland, they retain sovereignty.
8: The agreement, of course, respects the sovereignty and the territorial integrity of the Kingdom of Denmark, as well as Greenland's right to self-determination.
9: This is a win-win-win agreement.
6: Now, the work begins immediately, with the U.S. planning to build two new bases. Mark Carcasol, CBC News, Washington.
3: BC Premier David Eby says he will deliver an address later today as rumors swirl of a possible snap election call. That potential has prompted the opposition BC Conservatives to scrap a scheduled news conference today. New interim leader Lauren Dirksen was set to hold his first public event with his caucus since being appointed after Sunday's resignation of former leader Carrie Lynn Finley. Eby is scheduled to speak at 12:15 local time. And that was your CBC News This Hour. I'm Elina.

0: To talk to our first candidate running in West Carleton about how she would ensure the voices of people there are heard at City Hall. That and more is all coming up on All in a Day. 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And Milena Levike is here from the CBC Ottawa News Desk. Hi, Milena.
1: Good afternoon. We begin with an update on the shooting near a synagogue in Belleville that happened on Sunday. As you mentioned there, Alan, Ontario's police watchdog says Sean Ward, the man accused of shooting at a police officer, has died. In the days that followed the shooting, members of Ottawa's Jewish community say they felt on edge. Joseph Tunney will bring us that story. In other news, this afternoon, Ottawa Fire Services and Ottawa Police say they have disrupted an illegal after-hours business operation in Nepean after community safety complaints. The raid happened late Saturday night into the early hours of Sunday. I'll bring you more on what we know there. And a so-called climate caravan traveling from Canada's east and west coasts arrived on Parliament Hill today. The group is made up of mostly seniors, and its members include environmentalist David Suzuki. They had requested a meeting with Prime Minister Mark Carney. I'll bring you more details on that. And a well-known Quebec doctor is warning people to be skeptical on social media after videos of him sharing miracle cures have popped up on the internet, but they're actually all AI-generated. Rowan Kennedy has a closer look at that story for us. I'll have those stories and more in my full newscast at 3:30.
0: Thanks very much, Milena. And Doug Hempstead's in taking a look at the roads and the weather.
2: Mm-hmm. It's lovely and sunny out there. It's beautiful. It's really, really nice out. Just perfect. It's 15 degrees. They're saying partly cloudy at the Ottawa airport, but downtown here it's fully sunny. Very nice indeed. It's going to go down to 3 tonight and clear. So this is why there is a frost advisory here in Ottawa. So not just here. It's in a number of places. Belleville and Trenton, Pembroke and Petawawa as well. Kingston, 17 degrees, partly cloudy there, going down to 6 in clear skies. Even same temperature there in Cornwall. 17 degrees, going down to 3 in clear skies in Cornwall. Belleville and Trenton, as I mentioned, they have a frost advisory. That's because it's going to get down to 2 tonight. Clear skies in Trenton and Belleville tonight. It's sunny and beautiful, 16 degrees there right now. Same thing in the Upper Ottawa Valley, Pembroke and Petawawa, 16 degrees, sunny. Frost advisory, though, there because it's going to get down to 2, clear skies. Clear skies as well in Maniwaki tonight, 3 degrees there. No frost advisory, 16 degrees currently in Maniwaki. So it's a lovely day, pretty consistent right across the region. And it's going to be a nice night, too, like stargazing sort of thing and looking at the slightly more than half moon. Westbound 417, busy there around Bronson, briefly. And then busy from Island Park Drive, just the other side of Carling. Eastbound 417, busy approaching Carling and then into the other side of Island Park Drive. Northbound Island Park is slow from Richmond Road right to the Champlain Bridge, but the bridge is fine. The westbound Kitsibimikan isn't too bad in terms of traffic volume, but there was an earlier collision just west of Parkdale. It's a bit slow that far. A little bit busy eastbound approaching the Champlain Bridge as well. But nothing too bad. It's going to get busier before it gets better. There's a collision at the on the 174 split. So from the eastbound 417 to the 174, it's kind of just busy there, right transitioning to the 174 because of that collision. Eastbound. There's also one on westbound Heron, or westbound Baseline, technically, because it's just right after Prince of Wales. So that's holding up traffic there, westbound on Heron, around Prince of Wales. But beyond that, it seems to be okay on Baseline. It's quite slow, though, already on Hunt Club Road. Westbound at Riverside, eastbound at Prince of Wales. Not too bad around Woodruff just yet. And the southbound route's coming down along, south of Mooney's Bay don't seem too bad either. If you see something that I should know about this afternoon, you can either call me about it or you can text me about it. 613-288-6900. And Alan, I'm back with more in about 20 minutes.
0: Thanks very much, Doug. 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And you can hear us on the CBC News and CBC Listen apps. Over in Palmer Rapids, from Thursday to Sunday, it is the Highlands Music Festival. Among those performing on Saturday night out of Oshawa, Baby Fat.

0: baby fat. And if you're Googling baby fat, by the way, you spell it out 646YF4T. 646YF4T. It spells baby fat. You understand if you see it all spelled out. Out of Oshawa, I'm going to be performing on Saturday night as part of the Highlands Music Festival in Palmer Rapids that runs from Thursday to Sunday. 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It is not something you see every day, maybe, in the Ottawa River, but about an hour from now, three Rabaskas. These are big, traditional canoes that can hold 10 or more people, will take to the water from Richmond Landing, just east of the Portage Bridge. They'll make their way toward Kanasitake and Ganawage and onto Montreal. The journey is led by elders and made up of both Indigenous and non-Indigenous participants. And this is something of a symbolic journey, wrapping up next Wednesday on the National Day for Truth and Reconciliation. Kijate Alexandra Vaya-Chizo is a member of the Lac Simon Anishinaabe Nation, and she is taking part in the Mamu Nikantito expedition. She joins us now. Hello there.
1: Hi, Kwikwe.
0: How are you feeling about jumping in that Rabaska?
1: I'm excited. I can't wait to go on the canoe, the Rabaska. I did it last year, and it was amazing. So the fact that we're starting on Anishinaabe land, where my ancestors are from, and then going to Montreal, it's like a crazy adventure, and I can't wait to start it.
0: Okay, so you're experienced at this. You have done this before. You have no nerves whatsoever about getting into the Rabaska.
1: Oh, I have a lot of nerves. I'm really nervous to see to go paddling where my ancestors were,
0: yeah,
1: centuries ago, and now that I'm still going to be there with other people, other Indigenous people and non-Indigenous paddling together, it's really a true example of reconciliation in my mind.
0: It's huge. I mean, not to put more pressure on you, but it's huge. The fact that what you're about to do. Now,
1: that's the thing. We're not alone. So we're doing this all together.
0: Now, I said it can hold 10 or more people. How many people in each Rabaska right now?
1: We're going to be in 10. Yeah, we're going to be 10 in the
0: Rabaska. You are going to be 10. Okay.
1: Oh, yeah.
0: Well, I have never been in a Rabaska before. Can you describe it for me in terms of what's the trickiest thing about once you've got that paddle in your hand?
1: Oh, you have to use your whole body. People think we just need to use our arms, but you really need to put all your body and also your mind into it. So it's really, everyone is using their body and their mind all together for our same goal, you know? Mm-hmm. So it's I don't know how to describe it, how we feel on the water also. Like, I feel alive on the water, so it's really magical.
0: That's,
1: and spiritual.
0: That's a beautiful way of describing it, though, Kijate. I'm wondering, even just physically, when you are needing to plunge that paddle in the water, what do you have to keep in mind? Because I know you said you have to put your whole body into it, but what do you have to keep in mind about how to maneuver that paddle?
1: Well, I'm trying to understand the question. You're wondering if how do I feel the paddle going into the water? And
0: well, yeah, I've never done it. So if you were giving me a lesson, what would I need to keep in mind if you were saying, okay, for you've got the paddle in your hand, here's the things that you have to do.
1: Well, what I do is really focus on the horizon. And also when I get tired, I just focus on the water where I'm putting the paddle. It can be really draining physically, and one more paddle. And then at one point we were counting, sometimes we were singing the songs of our ancestors as well, traditional songs. So it's really, it can be hard physically because you have to use your whole body. And we're going to do 10 kilometers, but tomorrow we're going to do 30 kilometers.
0: What?
1: We're doing 350 kilometers from today to September 30th. So
0: wow. Okay. And wait a minute. You're singing while you do this? You're singing while you're paddling?
1: Yes, it helps a lot. And I think I feel like we're, like, it gives us energy, you know? It powers us, Sorry, it's my second language, English. So.
0: You're doing great. I'm trying to picture whether I would just be exhausted. I would be gasping already with the paddling, and then somebody would say, "And now sing." Like, I think that would be the point of like, I don't know if I can do this.
1: Yeah, but it helps to sing. Like, it also helps with breathing. You need to breathe and using your lungs while singing. Like, it's once you're in the zone, you know, in the flow. Of course, maybe at first, like, we need to synchronize with each other. It might be like it's going to be the first time that we're going to paddle together today. Maybe at first it's going to be like, okay, we need to be united. But last year when we did it, at the end we were all synchronized. We were all together, and that's what I can't wait for.
0: that's pretty amazing. I didn't realize that you guys had never all worked together before in paddling. This is like you're just meeting now and jumping in the Rabaska?
1: Yeah, well, we walked 4 kilometers from the Beechwood Cemetery to Parliament Hill. So right now we're on Parliament Hill. There's a ceremony right now, a circle, and we're singing in front of Parliament Hill. It's really a powerful moment, what I'm seeing right now.
0: So talk to me about that traveling on foot from Beechwood Cemetery to Parliament Hill. That's already a significant journey that you made. Can you talk to me a little bit about what that meant to you, that walk from Beechwood to Parliament?
1: Oh, I had a lot of thoughts while walking. You know, it's also like it's the first time that I'm walking with this expedition on Anishinaabe land. I saw things that were similar in Montreal. I have lived in Montreal almost 15 years. I saw people on the streets. And when I saw these people, I was like, there were never going to be peace unless these people are cared for. So I'm going to think about them when I'm walking and paddling. But also we were together, walking together. It felt good to finally be together and go to this monument. And before at the cemetery, we were able to visit some important figures in history, some people who helped us, like Peter Anderson, other people who created the report to create the residential school. So there was a lot of emotions today, and it's really healing that we're here together, and we're here, you know? We're not going away, and we are together.
0: that's amazing, though, taking in all that history, even in this first step in the journey. As we mentioned, there's Indigenous and non-Indigenous people taking part in the journey. You've got Stanley mm-hmm. Volant, the new surgeon, who's sort of the lead organizer, and then there's elders, Canadian senators, there's youth. I wonder when it all concludes, as I mentioned, on that National Day for Truth and Reconciliation next week. When we talk about reconciliation in a meaningful way, what does that truly look like for you?
1: I had a lot of time to think about it. For me, why I'm doing this walk is I feel lost as a daughter of a residential school survivor, as a woman, Indigenous woman. I feel lost here in this country. But the moment where I feel right at home is where with my people. And that's where right now I'm feeling like reconciliation is to create home together. And I can see that all the people I'm walking and paddling with also wish for a safe home to live in. So that's how I'm seeing this. And also a way to heal, to go back to talk with our elders and teach our children. This is really how I feel, and I hope it will be.
0: Keshetai Alexander, thank you so much for taking the time to talk to us today. We will let you get your head into the game here and get ready to get into the Rabaska. Thanks so much for being with us today.
1: Well, thank you for holding space for talking about this. And if you're looking on the river, we're going to say, you can say hi.
0: We're going to
1: say hi back. We'll try.
0: You've got enough to do. You're singing, you're paddling. You don't have to say hey or hi back if you're out of breath. But if you do, fantastic. I will yell hello. Absolutely.
1: Okay. Well, it will help us.
0: Okay. In that case, then I will do it. Keshetai Alexandra, thanks so much for being with us. Bye-bye.
1: Thank you. Goodbye.
0: Kijitai Alexandra Vajetchizo is a member of the Lac-Simon Anishinaabe Nation, and she's a participant in the Mamou Nikantito expedition. So three big canoes called Rabaskas are set to take to the water from Richmond Landing at 4 o'clock. They're going to make their way to Montreal, and the journey wraps up next Wednesday, the National Day for Truth and Reconciliation. We're going to have to check in and see how that all wraps up on Wednesday, what that journey was actually like for them. You're listening to All in a Day here on CBC Radio 1, 91.5 in Ottawa-Gatineau. Guys performing over at National Arts Centre, fourth stage on October 3rd. Broom Factory in Kingston, October 4th, from the Turtle Clan of the Six Nations. Logan Stats, Medicine Wheel.

0: Logan Stats, releasing his new album called Peacemaker on October 2nd, and it's going to be his first full-length release for Ishkade Records, but that is a little bit of a preview for you, called Medicine Wheel. Once again, Logan is at National Arts Center, 4th Stage, October 3rd, and Broom Factory in Kingston, October 4th. Doug Hempstead's back in, taking a look at the roads.
1: I'm going to do something you're never supposed to do in live radio, but maybe you know the answer. I'm hoping you do. The broom factory. Was it actually used to be a broom factory?
0: I think it used to be a broom factory.
1: That's really cool. That's a really cool venue and a cool little history. If that's true, that's cool.
0: I'm hoping I'm right in that. If somebody from the broom factory is here, he's going, no, my name is Broom, and that's why we called it that. But I think that is the origin story.
1: How cool is that? That would be so awesome. I was hoping you'd say that. Westbound 417 heavy from Bronson right out to about Woodruff. Heavy eastbound on the 417 from just before Maitland to the other side of Island Park Drive. And again, busy eastbound on the 417 from Nicholas all the way to the 174 split. The 174 busy out just past Blair. Bridges between Ottawa and Gatineau, well, both the Chaudière and Portage are slow headed to Hull, so northbound. The Chaudière is kind of busy both directions, really. Champlain Bridge is getting busy as well, but it doesn't start to get that way until you get about halfway across the river, so around Bait Island. Very backed up on the Kitsipi-Mekan, both directions converging on the Champlain Bridge on Island Park Drive. Westbound is a longer backup. It's Parkdale all the way to the Champlain Bridge. Island Park Drive northbound is also busy from Richmond Road right to the Champlain Bridge. Westbound Heron and Baseline's gotten busier from Vincent Massey Park right out to Merivale now, and backed up eastbound on Baseline at Fisher. Southbound Prince of Wales kind of busy from Fisher down to Colonnade Road, and Hunt Club is backed up both directions, converging on the Rideau River, and then westbound approaching Woodruff. Alan, I'm back after the news.
0: And it did.
1: It is?
0: 1894 was constructed. Originally was the factory of a broom company and continued to be used by manufacturing and industrial businesses until the 1990s.
1: That's awesome. Whew. That's awesome.
0: You're listening to us on 91.5 in Ottawa Gatineau and 107.5 in the home of the broom factory, Kingston. It is 3:30.
2: This is CBC News. Good afternoon. It is 17 degrees and mainly sunny in Ottawa. I'm Melina Levaik with the latest from the CBC Ottawa Newsroom. Ontario's police watchdog says Sean Ward, the man accused of shooting at a city police officer near a Belleville synagogue, has died. The officer confronted the 29-year-old man carrying a shotgun Sunday night. According to authorities, both suffered gunshot wounds. As Joseph Tunney reports, those in the Ottawa Jewish community say they felt on edge in the days that have followed.
3: Rabbi Edon Sher first heard the news walking into his synagogue yesterday morning during Yom Kippur. He oversees Congregation Mazike Hadas and says Ottawa Jews he's spoken to are fearful, but have shown gratitude for those providing added security, including outside places of worship.
4: To have devolved into a place where shootings are happening on a regular basis on the holiest day of the year for us, I think there's just a lot of devastation and just wondering, like, what is the future here in Canada?
3: The Special Investigations Unit, responsible for investigating circumstances involving police resulting in death or serious injury, says Ward died in hospital last night. The police officer remains in hospital in critical but stable condition. Liz Bolton is rabbi for Or Hanashama, Ottawa's Reconstructionist community. Attendees at her synagogue are in shock, with this latest incident acting as a reminder of the importance of heightened security.
5: We know it's necessary and important that we can take those steps to do all we can to keep our folks safe and to keep our focus during our holidays on the joy and the pride that we feel.
3: The Canadian Armed Forces says a member matching Ward's description joined in July of 2017. He was released in June 2022 at the rank of corporal. He served as an infantry soldier but didn't deploy during his service. Joseph Tenney, CBC News, Ottawa.
2: A so-called climate caravan traveling from Canada's east and west coasts arrive on Parliament Hill today. The group of mostly seniors, whose members include the environmentalist David Suzuki, had requested a meeting with Prime Minister Mark Carney. Members said they had collected Canadian stories and photos of this summer's wildfires and flooding with the intention of delivering them to MPs. They said they hoped to convey what they said was the human face of the climate crisis and to demand an end to public spending spending on pipeline projects. They said they were prepared to be arrested if the meeting was denied. 90-year-old Ottawa resident Eric Schiller was one of the speakers.
6: The IPCC, Intergovernmental Panel on Climate Change, every report comes out, it's getting warmer and warmer.
7: Yes.
6: The wildfires are increasing. The temperature of the ocean is increasing because our polar cap has shrunk to a half, and soon it will be gone. And that's an irreversible climate change.
2: Some members of the group who demonstrated without a permit were given citations. It isn't clear if they'll get the audience they sought. Prime Minister Mark Carney is in New York today, attending the opening of the UN General Assembly before taking part in an event on a two-state solution for Palestine. A well-known Quebec doctor is warning people to be skeptical of what they see on social media. Videos have been popping up of him plugging miracle cures, but they are AI-generated. Rowan Kennedy has that story.
8: Absolute nonsense. That's what Jean-Pierre Desprez calls the video. It shows him sitting in an office saying there's no link between obesity and what people eat. The answer, it says, is a simple three-ingredient wellness drink, something Desprez argues he would never actually propose.
9: Cliquez sur le bouton sous cette vidéo pour visionner une courte présentation.
10: You know, it's my voice, it's my face.
8: The professor in kinesiology at Université Laval says, well, it's the most recent. It's not the first time this has happened. He says the videos of him are generated with artificial intelligence, and Desprez is speaking out to raise awareness about the issue. He worries it could damage his professional reputation.
10: But we need to react very, very strongly as a society because people have the right to get, you know, scientifically based, sound information.
8: Desprez says he's working with his university to try to get the videos taken down, but some are still up. Université Laval says only one other case of this has been reported at the school, and they take the issue seriously. Rowan Kennedy, CBC News, Montreal.
2: And finally, farmers say high diesel prices are a big issue, especially ahead of harvest time. On average, it's 2.75 a litre across Canada. They'd like politicians to do more to help out. Provincial politicians are hearing from rural Ontarians today at the International Ploughing Match in Walkerton. Queen's Park reporter Lorenda Redicop has more.
11: Dozens of people watch in a rural field as a parade goes by, kicking off the annual ploughing match. Premier Doug Ford and his MPPs smile and wave from a float. Other parties follow in their floats. But the issue top of mind for those in attendance today, higher prices, especially for diesel. Dustin Lair holds his daughter in his arms.
12: Don't know how the farmers are going to put crops in and take them off when the price of fuel is through the roof.
11: Asked what his government will do, Ford says he's pushing for a pipeline, a more long-term plan. And he says his government has cut the gas tax, including for diesel.
13: So we've done that for three years. I am really, really pushing the federal government continue doing their discount or tax cut on gas. They said they're going to cut it off in January. You can't cut it off in January. People are hurting. They need money in their pockets.
11: He says he's also upping the risk management program from $150 million to $250 million to help farmers. Ontario Liberals say he should have already done that. Farmers here say they're also bracing for what happens in the future as they wait to see the full effects of the tariffs. Lorenda Redicop, CBC News, Walkerton.
2: And that was your CBC News this hour. Now here's Doug with a look at the commute.
1: Yes, indeed. Well, Hunt Club Road's got some mean spots. There's busy eastbound at Prince of Wales, westbound at Riverside, and westbound at Woodruff. Riverside's kind of slow coming down the Hunt Club Road as well, south of Uplands, but it's otherwise not too bad. I'm not busy, like, in and around, Heron Road going down to Hogsback, Brookfield. Prince of Wales is briefly busy around Fisher as well, southbound. Westbound Heron and Baseline busy at times from Vincent Massey Park right out to about Maryville Road. Busy eastbound on Baseline going through Fisher as well. On the 417, it's heavy westbound from just before Bronson all the way up to Woodruff. Heavy eastbound as well from just before Maitland right into nearly Parkdale. And then a second time, though, from Nicholas all the way to the 174 split. From there, the 417 is fine, but from there, the 174 is busy as far as Blair. Bridges between Ottawa and Gatineau, it's a little bit busy on the MacDonald-Cartier Bridge going over to Gatineau from Lower Town, from King Edward, so it's busy at times there. There's also lane reductions in construction. Southbound Sussex, westbound St. Patrick, both those are very slow and backed up heading towards King Edward, so there may be more traffic that's headed for that that particular attraction known as the McDonald Cartier Bridge. The Alexandra is slow headed towards Lower Town, coming from Gatineau, so southbound. Both the Portage and Chaudière bridges are busy headed to Hull, so northbound. Champlain Bridge as well is busy, not as slow as the other two, but it gets busy around the middle of the bridge there. Very backed up approaching it, though, of course. Westbound Kitsapimikan from Parkdale, eastbound Kitsapimikan coming from Westboro Beach, and northbound Island Park Drive from Byron now, so it's getting busier. The eastbound 50 in Gatineau is thick right up to about Lac-Leamy. The southbound 5 is slow as well, coming down into Hull through the St. Armand and Casino exit there and into the ramp for the eastbound 50, or heading towards the McDonald Cartier Bridge. Boulevard des Elementaires, slow both directions in the roundabouts. And it's busy northbound on Saint-Joseph, slow, in fact, heading up to Avenue de Pont on the western side of the Alonzo Wright Bridge. Alan, I'm back with more in 20 minutes.
0: Thanks very much, Doug. And weather-wise, tonight we do have that frost advisory. So low of 3 degrees, but with risk of frost. Tomorrow, a high of 19, UV index 5 or moderate with sun, and it'll be clear Wednesday night, low of 3. Thursday, sunny, high of 20 and a low of 3. And then Friday, sunny, high of 22 with a low of 10. And right now in Ottawa, it is 17 degrees. Winds coming from the north-northeast at 8 kilometers an hour.

0: listening to us on 91.5 in Ottawa Gatineau, 107.5 in Kingston. So there is no doubt artificial intelligence systems, the AI models, are advancing very quickly. And as AI-related technologies evolve, so do the concerns about human control and safety, raising questions like, who is responsible for developing the AI guardrails? Is it the governments? Is it tech companies? Is it regulatory bodies? As the world asks questions about the future of AI, we're joined by our technology columnist, Takara Small. Hello there.
1: Hello.
0: I feel like we were having this conversation a long time ago, and we were at one point hearing from people within the AI industry saying, you got to stop, you got to slow down, we need the guardrails. And it seemed like everybody was nodding and saying, yeah, okay, yeah, he's right, we got to stop that. And then suddenly we just kept going somehow. But tell me what happened recently that has people thinking about this again.
1: I mean, you're right. This conversation does feel like it's been happening for quite a while, but it's just recently that we're starting to see the heads of some of these huge AI companies speak out. We're starting to see researchers who actively work at these AI companies asking either for regulation or perhaps even an intentional slowdown in AI development. And a lot of the worries are just honestly about AI possibly inflicting serious harm on humans around the world. You know, the most recent example includes a former Anthropic AI researcher, Anthropic being an AI company, who went viral after sharing his opinion that there is a greater than 10% chance AI could kill, quote unquote, all humans within the next decade. I will say that these types of existential worries or concerns, at least on my part, they're not necessarily unwarranted. They're definitely overdue, but I'm more concerned about some of the present day harms and not just the futuristic Terminator style AI apocalypse that seem to garner a lot of headlines. You know, there are a lot of harms that are being done that are somewhat invisible and maybe unacknowledged. They include, you know, AI hiring discrimination that's happened and has led to lawsuits. It includes, you know, bias when it comes to diagnosing health concerns. AI has sometimes gotten things wrong when it comes to housing access, even buying, you know, food and groceries and products. So those are the things I'm concerned about in addition to this. And I think that's something we can't ignore.
0: It is still the could kill all humans within the next decade part is kind of hard to steer past and say, like, how bad is that really? Like, but it's true. I think as a result, it's easier to say, oh, I'm sure it won't be that bad, and therefore ignore what is actually happening in the present day. Do you think Canadian government's approach, is it keeping pace with how quickly that technology is evolving?
1: It's a good question. I think the simple answer is sort of. You know, the Canadian government has released its national AI strategy recently. And within that framework, there is provisions, there is a lot of, you know, writing that's related to AI safety. I will say that artificial intelligence, you know, product development, research, innovation, it doesn't happen in a vacuum. It's not just happening in Canada. So whatever rules Canada does apply within our market, it can't be the end of the conversation. And I think because essentially Canada is facing this two-pronged situation, you know, where we want to invest fast enough to keep up with what's happening in other countries, notably our neighbor to the south has invested in AI quite heavily. But we also want to make sure that we're protecting Canadians. It provides this kind of tension, somewhat of a trade-off of sorts. You know, can you do both equally at the same time? I don't necessarily think so. And I think that's where this conversation in the future is going to head. I want to add, though, that, you know, Canada hasn't necessarily ignored this conversation altogether. It was actually just recently that Minister of AI, Evan Solomon, announced that they were going to invest $300 million into a Canadian nonprofit focused on AI safety alongside a German counterpart. It's just that this is such a complex topic. And when we think about rules and laws and legislation in Canada, it can take months to see something implemented, whereas tech moves much faster.
0: Yeah, it still comes back to the guardrails, right? And who is supposed to be building the guardrails, I think, is the question. Who's responsible for AI safety in Canada? Is it the feds, the companies, the regulatory bodies?
1: It's a good question because I'm not sure if the average Canadian knows the answer or perhaps even thinks about something like that, which is understandable. So really, it's a shared responsibility amongst the tech companies, the federal government, and stakeholders, which can include regulatory bodies. I will say, though, that if we're looking at this from a historical perspective, it's usually the tech companies that shoulder most of the work when it comes to responsible innovation and looking about how this can be implemented and introduced to market. And that hasn't always necessarily worked out in the best way. I mean, there's this tech saying that goes, move fast, break things. And that's an ideology that has been applied to many things, including social media. And it's only now that we're seeing governments catch up when it comes to that very specific part of tech. I mean, now we're talking about potential laws. We're talking about how we can protect youth. But that's only recent. I think the government, which has a lot of power to establish laws and introduce penalties, needs to play an active role in this because we don't have the luxury of waiting or allowing for AI companies like they, you know, did with tech companies, did with social media, to make mistakes and learn from it. That's just not something that we have the time, the patience, the ability to be able to swallow.
0: Although, if we're talking about things that move quickly, sometimes government is not the speediest in terms of getting reaction. I mean, that is the problem, right? Like, who is likely to be able to keep up with the technology if everything keeps changing? And it is changing astonishingly quickly, like in terms of how those models are created, in terms of the algorithms, in terms of how well it knows us now, in terms of being able to respond quickly to what we want. I find it hard to believe. I don't know who would be quicker, the government being caught up in red tape or the companies that would be moving to protect themselves.
1: You know, I think when it comes to the speed and efficiency, that's something that's always going to be a little bit of a hamstring for government, if we're honest. And the way that government moves is for a purpose, right? It takes time to evaluate laws and regulations. And if you live in a democratic country, you want that type of input. You want that type of capability for the average person to be able to vote or to share their opinion. Traditional legislation takes a long time. The only reason and the only situations where it doesn't is when there's an emergency. And an example of that is COVID. That's when we saw legislation very quickly. I don't know if we want to wait for an emergency to see something happen because that means something has gone wrong.
0: Or are we in an emergency? I guess that's that is the question. Because I guess it comes back to that idea as well. Should AI companies meet certain safety standards before the products are made available in Canada? Like, does there need to be a, what's the word I'm looking for? A safety council on AI?
1: Yeah. Yes, in principle, you know, that is the reality, especially as, you know, we're all coming to acknowledge that these AI tools and models are quite powerful. In some situations, they're able to replicate or clone themselves. We know that they're, in some situations, able to hack into other companies, but I think this is a billion-dollar situation that's quite complex. If you were to put in place processes, regulation, guidelines for any AI product that is introduced to the Canadian market, it could put AI companies, perhaps the economy, research, at a disadvantage. Other countries and markets that don't have those steps would be able to move a little bit faster. I'm not saying that's fair, right? But they move faster, they'd be able to innovate a lot quicker, maybe take advantage of a growing industry that's in the early stages. I think the best approach would be if there was collaboration, not competition, but collaboration across countries where you would have a framework for pre-release testing, for safety assessments, and that would have to include China, of course. And, you know, listeners thinking, is that possible, Takara? Well, you know, we've seen examples of how this could work. You know, it's not an equal-footed example, but if you look at the aviation industry, there are regulatory bodies around the world that work together so that when you get on a plane in Canada and you travel somewhere else outside the country, you can get their safety and there's just a predetermined level of regulations in place. Something like that needs to happen when it comes to the AI industry.
0: So Canadian government and companies based here, they want to be the leaders in AI innovation. Does that fit in with the conversation about AI safety?
1: You know, whenever you talk about AI safety, I always get you know, emails or messages from people saying AI safety and innovation are in direct opposition. You can't have both at the same time. Huh. And I like to, you know, respond by saying, listen, you know, Canada and Canadian companies are already leaders in the AI space. You know, if you followed this space, you know that some of the best researchers have either been trained here, worked here, or are Canadian. I think that having safety alongside innovation is going to play the best role moving forward, not just short term. I think it's going to be incredibly important in the long term. And you can approach that through a risk-based assessment. You know, maybe some AI tools that don't have or don't impact privacy, security, safety can move a lot quicker when it's introduced to the market. But in things that do require much more expansive power, something that touches on healthcare, something like that should maybe go through a more rigorous purpose and more processes. I don't think it has to be all or nothing, especially in this place we're in now with AI continuing to advance and grow so quickly.
0: All right, Takara, we will continue to have these conversations, I'm assuming. Thanks very much for being with us today.
1: My pleasure.
0: Takara Small is our technology columnist. And if you have thoughts on what she had to say, all in a day at cbc.ca.

0: It is coming up to 3:51 here on All in a Day. So potash is a vital ingredient in farm fertilizers in the U.S. About 80% of that country's potash imports come from Saskatchewan. And now, as we were talking about yesterday on the program, it's growing a pressure point in the ongoing trade war. Yesterday, President Donald Trump announced he's working on a deal to import potash from Belarus. So this, of course, leads to the question of whether that could threaten Canadian producers or is it a case of political posturing. Aaron Weir is a consulting economist and former member of parliament from Saskatchewan, joining me now from here in Ottawa. Hi, Aaron.
1: Hello. Nice to be on the show.
0: So when Trump says we can get potash from Belarus for less than what they currently pay Canadian producers, our business reporter yesterday was questioning the math of this, but what is your assessment?
1: Well, I would also question the math of it. Potash from Belarus might sell for a little bit less than potash from Saskatchewan, but that doesn't mean it can get to the United States more cheaply. The geography and the logistics are that for potash, which is a very bulky commodity, to go from Belarus to the U.S., it would have to be on a train, be moved onto a ship, and then be put onto another train to the interior of the United States, which is much closer to Saskatchewan. So it's possible to put Saskatchewan potash on one train directly to the American Corn Belt, which is much more efficient, and which is why Saskatchewan potash is long sold for a bit of a premium price in the United States.
0: And you also have the Belarusian president saying his country's potash production is already contracted out. What effect would that have on that potential deal?
1: Well, it reflects the fact that there isn't some stockpile of potash in Belarus waiting for President Trump to buy it. The potash that they mine is being sold under contract to China and India and other major potash consumers. So if Trump is working on some big potash deal with Belarus, we have zero indication of that from the Belarusian side. And indeed, as you say, the president of Belarus has basically stated that they don't have spare potash to sell to the U.S.
0: So then what do you make of Trump's statement? If that is the reality of what the supply is, and that is the reality of how much it would cost to get there, what do you make of his plan?
1: Well, it may be wishful thinking. I think he's had an idea for a while now about developing Belarus as an alternative potash supplier. At the end of last year, his administration removed the American sanctions against potash from Belarus. So, I think that there's a hope there, but it's going to be very difficult to realize in practice.
0: What role would private importers in the U.S. play in all of this? Can Trump say, all right, all of you, you got to buy from Belarus?
1: Well, I think the only way he could say that is if his administration is going to set up some sort of centralized purchasing board for potash or perhaps other fertilizers. But the way it works now is that potash is being bought privately by American farmers and fertilizer companies. And I expect they're going to continue to buy it from Saskatchewan because the cost of transporting it is so much cheaper and it's a very reliable source of supply.
0: Some have argued Canada should be using U.S. dependence on potash as leverage in the trade war right now. Is it a good strategy?
1: Well, I think it's a good strategy in the sense that Saskatchewan's in a really strong bargaining position when it comes to potash. I definitely think we should be collecting a better return from this resource because potash, like any other natural resource, belongs to the people of the province. I would prefer to see that return collected through stronger provincial royalties and taxes. But if it were collected through a federal export tax, I think the bottom line is those revenues should be returned to Saskatchewan.
0: Talk to me about that. What the effect on Saskatchewan could be if that came to play?
1: Well, I think the main effect would be an increase in revenues, provided the revenue actually was remitted to the government of Saskatchewan. The potash industry is enormously profitable, and there's certainly room to collect more royalty and or tax revenue from it. I wrote a policy paper on this through the Johnson Shoyama School back in May. I estimate over the past decade, there's about $12 billion of revenue that Saskatchewan failed to collect from potash.
0: Wow. So, I mean, just lastly, we got into this a little bit with the Business Report yesterday, but there is also the issue of Ukraine, about Belarus having been sanctioned by many of its neighboring countries because of its support of Russia's war on Ukraine. Is that not another nail in the coffin of this?
1: Well, it is, because although the U.S. has removed its own sanctions on potash from Belarus, Belarus is a landlocked country. It previously exported potash overseas through ports in Lithuania, but that's been blocked. So the only way for potash to get from Belarus to the U.S. would probably be to put it on a train all the way to a port in Russia, ship it to an American port, unload it, and then put it on a train to the central part of the United States, where it would actually be consumed. And so, it's pretty obviously easier to move it from Saskatchewan to the American Corn Belt.
0: If you were a betting man, what would you say is going to happen here in the potash issue?
1: I would suggest that this tweet from President Trump may soon be forgotten, and I'm not holding my breath for any big influx of potash from Belarus into the North American market.
0: Aaron Weir, thanks for being with us today.
1: Thanks for having me.
0: It's Aaron Weir, consulting economist and former member of parliament from Saskatchewan. Doug Hempstead's back in, taking a look at the roads.
2: Whenever I hear the word potash, I think of the hamlet of Podash, P-A-U-D-A-S-H, which is outside of Bancroft, because like my family is originally from Peterborough, and if we travel between Pembroke and Peterborough, and we got the potash, it means that we were going to stop for ice cream in Bancroft really, really soon. So I get like images of ice cream whenever I hear the word potash.
0: The moment of a sort of Pavlovian response.
2: Yeah, right.
0: Ice cream.
2: A Podashian response. Westbound 417 heavy from Bronson all the way out to about Woodruff. Heavy eastbound the 417 from Maitland into around Rochester. And then it lets up very briefly, gets busy again at Bronson because of a collision that happened on eastbound 417 near Nicholas. It's not holding up traffic. In fact, it stays busy all the way through that collision and all the way out to the 170. So it's heavy eastbound on the 417, really basically from Maitland right to the split. Also, the 174 is busy at times at the Montreal Road. I'm back with more, Alan, in about 5 minutes.
0: Thanks very much, Doug. 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I'm Alan Neal.
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7: Neil Peart's life and legacy are being honored by his Rush bandmates and friends in a new documentary called Neil Peart, No One's Disciple. Geddy Lee and Alex Lifeson, as well as Chad Smith from the Red Hot Chili Peppers, will be here to talk about making the doc to honor their late friend.
8: From CBC News, The World This Hour, I'm Gina Louise Phillips.
9: I met with the Lieutenant Governor, Wendy Cochia, and she has agreed to dissolve the legislature.
8: BC Premier David Eby has called a snap provincial election. That means British Columbians will be heading to the polls on October 24th, barely 2 years after the last election. NDP leader Eby says he has a plan in place to prepare the province in the face of President Trump's economic attacks on Canada.
9: We need to build a firebreak around the things that make British Columbia special. A firebreak against Trump's economic attack, against our dependence on the United States, and a firebreak against the Trump-style politics that threaten to infect our province.
8: Eby's NDP government currently holds 47 of the 93 seats in the legislature. That is one above the majority threshold. Donald Trump is threatening to annihilate Iran if it does not agree to a deal to end the war launched by the U.S. and Israel. The U.S. president issued his latest ultimatum in a speech to the U.N. General Assembly in New York. Tom Perry reports.
4: I have a big decision to make.
10: In a speech that weaved and wandered from one topic to another, U.S. President Donald Trump casually dropped a chilling threat.
4: Will a deal be made with Iran that lets them rebuild and create a far greater country than it ever was before? Or do I annihilate the Islamic Republic?
10: This isn't the first time Trump has threatened to wipe out Iran. Back in April, Trump warned an entire civilization would die if Iran did not capitulate. The war was just one of the subjects the U.S. president touched on in his speech to the U.N. General Assembly. Trump once again claimed to have ushered in a new golden age in the U.S. and announced his administration would begin calling artificial intelligence super intelligence because artificial sounds fake. Tom Perry, CBC News, New York.
8: Alberta Premier Danielle Smith says her government will axe its fuel tax for 3 months to help with high costs. Smith says starting October 1st, drivers will save 13 cents a liter on gasoline and diesel. The federal government already has suspended its fuel excise tax until the end of January. Fuel prices have been driven up since the U.S.'s war on Iran began in late February, choking the Strait of Hormuz, which is a vital shipping lane at the mouth of the Persian Gulf. The man accused of shooting at police near a synagogue in Belleville, Ontario, has died. The suspect was critically injured in a shootout with a constable on Sunday night. Megan Fitzpatrick has the latest.
11: Ontario Special Investigations Unit says the 29-year-old who's accused of shooting at police in Belleville did not survive his injuries. Police say Sean Ward opened fire on an officer who was stationed outside the Sons of Jacob Synagogue on a quiet residential street, and the officer fired back. Both suffered gunshot wounds. The suspect was in life-threatening condition and died in a Kingston hospital, according to the SIU. Ward lived in Quinte West, near Belleville. The Department of National Defense confirmed Tuesday that he was a member of the Canadian Armed Forces from 2017 until he was released in 2022. Police haven't revealed any details yet about the suspect's possible motivation. The exchange of gunfire happened just as worshippers at the synagogue were beginning services to mark Yom Kippur, the holiest day on the Jewish calendar. The synagogue, nearby homes and cars were hit by dozens of bullets. The police officer, who was injured, remains in stable condition. Megan Fitzpatrick, CBC News, Toronto.
8: The city of Calgary says 911 operators broke rules that led to a delay of almost an hour before the alert went out for missing boy Parker Wells. The 11-year-old, who had autism, was found dead in a drain pipe under a city expressway in late July, 2 weeks after a massive search was launched by police and civilians. Foul play was not suspected. And that is the world this hour. For news anytime, just visit our website, cbcnews.ca. For CBC News, I'm Gina Louise Phillips.
0: Hi there, I'm Alan Neal, and this is All in a Day. Well, as you may have heard on the program yesterday, the Wheel of Wards here on All in a Day spun us to West Carleton towards a voter who said he didn't feel Ottawa City Hall did a good enough job of looking after the Dunrobin roads and ditches, or at least of communicating with residents about their concerns. So we're putting his concerns to West Carleton candidates this week. Christine Harrison is with us this half hour. Later in the show, as you have probably heard in the news, the suspect in the shooting near a Belleville synagogue has now died in hospital. Reporter Guy Canville is going to share what we know about Sean Ward later this on All in a Day. And a new CBC podcast tells what happened when a victim of sexual assault decided to work with police to become a secret agent to get justice in her own case. As it turns out, it worked. We're going to bring you that story. That and more is all coming up on All in a Day.

0: It's where farmers have been sharing concerns over high diesel prices, especially ahead of harvest time. Queen's Park reporter Lorenda Redicop will bring us the details there. Ottawa Fire Services and Ottawa Police say they have disrupted an illegal after-hours business operation in Nepean after community safety complaints. The raid happened late Saturday night into the early hours of Sunday. I'll bring you more on what we know. And a doctor in Quebec is speaking out about fake AI-generated videos of him promoting a miracle weight loss recipe online. We will hear from him, the real Jean-Pierre Després, who says it's the second time in a few months he has fallen victim to this type of incident. I'll be back with those stories and more at 4:30.
1: Thanks very much, Melina. And Doug Hempstead's in, taking a look at the roads and the weather.
2: Yes, indeed. Well, it's 16 degrees here in Ottawa. This has dropped by one from 17 it was last hour. It's still frost advisory for Ottawa, but they are saying it's sunny now out at the airport like it is downtown. It's beautiful here downtown. Going down to 2 tonight and clear. That's why the frost warning. Kingston, no change at all with the current temperature or the forecasted overnight low. 17 degrees, partly cloudy in Kingston, going down to 6 and clear. Cornwall has gotten 1 degree warmer. It's 18 there now, going down to 3 and clear. And Belleville had a frost advisory last hour, and now, nope, it's gone. They've taken it away because it's not going to get down to 2 anymore. They're saying it's going to get down to 5. So that means that, your geraniums and so on don't need to come in just yet. 18 degrees and sunny in Quinte West, going down to 5 and clear. Pembroke and Petawawa, they still have a frost advisory. In fact, no change from last hour. Still 16 and sunny. Still projected to go down to 2 with clear skies. Maniwaki, 16 degrees as well, going down to 2 with clear skies. But no frost advisory there, even though it's going to get down to 2 because Maniwaki is tough, I guess, or hot-blooded or something, I don't know. Westbound 417, busy, heavy there from Bronson, right out to about Woodruff. There's a collision on the westbound 417 just before Woodruff. Eastbound 417, busy from Maitland into around Rochester. Lets up very briefly, gets heavy again right at Bronson. Heavy all the way up to the 174 split because of a flurry of earlier collisions there. One around Nicholas and one on the ramp, taking you to the 417 from Nicholas, and then another one on eastbound 417 just after the Belfast overpass. So they don't appear to be holding up traffic, but they just appear to be part of the environ at the moment. Eastbound 174, busy out to Montreal Road. It's backed up on southbound Sussex and westbound St. Patrick heading into Lower Town, but King Edward looks like it can handle it right now. Eastbound 50, busy up to about Lac Leamy. Bridges between Ottawa and Gatineau that are busy. Well, the Chaudière and Portage get busy about halfway across. Same thing with the Champlain Bridge, gets busy about halfway across going over to Gatineau. Very backed up approaching the Champlain Bridge, though. Northbound Island Park Drive from Richmond Road, if not Byron. And very backed up both directions on the Kitsibi-Meekan, converging on the Champlain Bridge. Westbound Meekan is heavy from Parkdale. Southbound Prince of Wales is getting busier. It's heavy now from just south of Mooney's Bay all the way down to Hunt Club. Riverside, same deal happening there. From just south of Mooney's Bay going underneath the overpass, the railway overpass down to Hunt Club. Hunt Club slow westbound at Riverside, slow eastbound at Prince of Wales, slow westbound at Woodruff, really backed up there. And then if you're heading down to Barrhaven, Merivale's backed up at Fallowfield near the RCMP digs there. And then it's also busy on southbound Prince of Wales from Merivale down into Chapman Mills heading towards the Vimy Bridge. It's backed up eastbound on Strandard approaching that bridge as well. Alan, I'm back with more in about 20 minutes.
1: 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New music here from Leon Bridges, who releases his new album called Happiness Anytime on September 25th, just a few days away. This is Illusion.

0: Leon Bridges and a track called Illusion. He releases that new album called Happiness Anytime on September 25th. You're listening to All in a Day here on CBC Radio 1, 91.5 in Ottawa Gatineau, 107.5 in Kingston. And we are just a little over a month away from Municipal Election Day in Ontario. And to get us there, we have spun the Wheel of Wards. Yes, that is the series where we employ this high-tech piece of machinery that had all the names of all the wards and cities on it, and we spun it to help us choose which wards we would be talking about during this election. So we pick a ward with the wheel, we talk to a voter there about an issue that matters to them, and then we invite candidates running in that ward to respond. And our wheel's first pick was West Carleton March. Yesterday on the program, we heard from Grant Bifulci of Dunrobin, who brought me to this ditch on his property and the unpaved road just outside his home in his neighborhood that he called symbols of how the city of Ottawa is slow to act on issues that affect people who live in rural areas like Dunrobin.
1: This road looks like the coat of many colors. It's been patched and patched and patched and patched. Even then, there's potholes here. I've had to align my tires many times just driving down this street. The asphalt, the way it is, it's completely broken apart. It looks like a dry riverbed. Not having this road really looked at in the last 27 years, and roads up into where North Kanata kind of ends, they seem to get taken care of. The number of people out here, I guess they don't have the strength in volume that, say, the city of Kanata, Stittsville would have. Generally speaking, the loudest voice gets heard more.
0: So we're going to be putting his concerns to the candidates in West Carleton March this week. And this afternoon, we've reached Christine Harrison to respond to Grant's concerns and questions. Christine is one of the candidates running in West Carleton March. Hi, Christine.
2: Hey, how are you?
0: I'm doing okay. Before we get into Grant's question, we're going to give you a chance to introduce yourself to the listeners. 60 seconds. Why are you the best person to represent West Carleton March as councillor?
2: Thank you. First of all, super excited that Ward 5 is getting attention. We really don't get enough attention for how beautiful we are. So as you mentioned, Christine Harrison, over 25 years, I've worked in community healthcare, supporting people and families across West Carleton. I've worked through the floods, the tornadoes, and the pandemic hands-on. It's also where my husband and I started and raised our family. I've volunteered, built friendships, and I've made a lot of meaningful change in our community. Professionally, I've led organizations, managed teams, balanced large multi-million dollar budgets, and I've built a successful healthcare business from the ground up. I've learned a lot from these experiences, and it's taught me how to bring people together, how to manage resources responsibly, and turn ideas into action. I know what it takes to build a healthy community, safe and thriving communities, and I'm ready to bring that experience and leadership forward to City Hall.
0: Well done. In an ender time. Well done, Christine. All right.
2: Yeah, so, like I practiced.
0: Okay, so now let's get to the question from Dunrobin resident Grant Bifulci. So we heard a little bit of him off the top. This is what he wants to know from candidates. Here's more of Grant.
1: Kanata has, I don't know what the number is exactly, but 150,000, say, that area, Kanata-Stittsville. And we represent a community of, say, 20, 22,000. And generally speaking, the loudest voice gets heard more. And so what I'd be looking for in the new candidate is to find out how they would ensure that our 15% population still has a voice at the table.
0: All right, Christine, what will you be doing differently to ensure the needs of people in West Carleton March are treated with urgency at City Hall? You've got 90 seconds to answer that part. What would you do differently?
2: So Grant's numbers are accurate. We have 22,000 people, but we have the largest geographical ward in Ottawa. And we would say that some of the concerns that he's bringing up around, his road, his ditches, has been exactly my platform. Infrastructure that works. Too many times I'm seeing that development is happening before infrastructure, causing us to have to do overlays on the roads, resurfacing. Without having that proactive approach within the city, it's costly. It's costing taxpayers money and we're not getting roads that need to be serviced. There's actually a tool on the City of Ottawa website. You can go in and you can put in your road, your intersection, and see if there's any targeted plans. I've done research and some roads have never been resurfaced, and we're talking 30 or 40 years. The roads are in terrible condition, and actually many of the residents who have mobility issues can't even walk up and down. Grant's right. The loudest person at the table gets action. There's nothing louder and harder than trying to manage healthcare. Having built a healthcare business, I can tell you I have a persistent voice, but I also can make relationships with people around the table. We are each one vote, everybody, including the mayor. So it's really important that you have a collaborative relationship with the other councillors to bring issues forward and get the attention that we deserve. We often are not highlighted. Our voice is not heard at the table. I assure you, my voice is loud. You just have to ask my children and my husband. And I'm persistent. I'm a great advocate too, being a registered psychotherapist. I have the ability to communicate, to listen, and work collaboratively. All of those things come into play.
0: All right. Now, so how, though, do you do that? Because if you've got to get other councillors, including people who are going to have different priorities, to support the vision for West Carleton, his impression is that this hasn't been happening in the past. What do you think you can do differently that hasn't been done up until this point in history? You just pointed out 30 to 40 years on some roads. Mm-hmm. What can you do differently?
2: There's a lot of competing priorities, and it's really challenging when we have a transportation system. We have a Lansdowne issue that's monopolizing a lot of time at the table. I would not allow us to be left out. Part of that is holding people accountable, and that can mean going through budgets, right? And if you have to go through line by line and cut out excess to redirect funds, now our mayor has declared the rural areas will have attention going into this new term, and he did move forward with a rural summit, which he's spoken about and taken claim for, and I appreciate that that's being done, and there is a commitment to additional funding. Now, this is where the fiscal responsibility comes into play, is that you have to hold accountability. People need to be held accountable. Going through line by line and making sure you continue to bring motions forward, you continue to go through the appropriate channels without letting it drop. I know what it's like to juggle multiple priorities, but you have to stay focused on the basics.
0: If, though, City Council is not sharing that attention, how do you steer them back?
2: You steer them back by bringing another motion, by going to rural affairs, by making collaborations with your colleagues and saying, hey, this needs attention. We have to focus on this. Clearly, those competing priorities within the city, downtown core, we know that affordability is an issue. It's an issue out here in West Carleton as well. We know that transit is not working. Hey, transit's not working out here. But also what's not working out here is people who can't leave their homes because the roads are not in good condition. We don't have the traffic and the infrastructure set up properly for the rural lens. We can't do traffic surveys and apply it to a downtown core. Our traffic and our sign and designation has to consider rural. Our speed limit is higher. We have heavy equipment and we have tractors on the road. So the idea is to continuously educate and remind and bring that forward. This change management is an entire skill set. Not everybody has it. I assure you, I do.
0: All right, before you go, you got 60 more seconds here. What is one other pressing issue in West Carleton March, aside from the one that Grant brought to the table? What's one other pressing issue in West Carleton March you would prioritize if you're elected as councillor?
2: Another pressing issue that I'm hearing a lot at the doors is around protecting our rural land. There has been a lot of pressure around development and expansion in our rural community. We know that the city plan is going to come due this next term, and we know that people are looking to build houses. We need to protect our designated active agricultural land and ensure that we are holding developers accountable to protecting those farmlands. It's not just part of our history, it's part of our economy and our future. We need to protect productive agriculture, make sure the city policy actually works for farmers. Decisions that are made downtown can have unintended consequences in rural Ottawa, and Ward 5 really deserves that attention and deserves somebody who's pointing that out. We need to make it easier, not harder, for rural businesses to be able to do business, so reduce unnecessary tape, support responsible agritourism and farm diversification, improving infrastructure that actually works for farmers so that we can protect those rural lands and continue to have them working.
0: Christine Harrison, thanks so much for your time today.
2: Much appreciated.
0: Best of luck on the campaign.
2: Thanks.
0: Christine Harrison, candidate running in West Carleton March. Tomorrow, we're going to hear from Dylan Knows, another candidate who's running for the councillor seat in that ward. And we still want to hear from you about the issues that matter to you in this election. Maybe you live in Knoxdale Merivale or you live in Gloucester Southgate, because those are two wards that we're coming to thanks to the wheel. What change do you want to see from the next councillor of your ward? Or if you live in Kingston, what change do you want your next mayor to make? Because the mayoral race came up on the wheel of wards as well. Our email address is allinaday@cbc.ca. And of course, if you're in West Carleton March and want to share your thoughts on what you heard Christine Harrison say today too, allinaday@cbc.ca.

0: We'll taste some Ottawa's own Kaide there and a track called Playing Pretend. She just released that debut EP. Listening to us on 91.5 in Ottawa Gatineau, 107.5 in Kingston. So words of warning from the head of the Assembly of First Nations today when she held her newser looking to the new session of Parliament. National Chief Cindy Woodhouse-Nipinak cautioned the Prime Minister against abusing his majority powers to pass a new Major Protects bill. The proposed Building Canada Strong Act shifts the responsibility for reviewing many big projects and proposes changes to the Canada Labour Code. Woodhouse-Nipinak says that the government and the Major Projects Office need to take Indigenous involvement more seriously.
1: Well, the Major Projects Office cannot be used as a sidestep for our rights. Every minister and prime minister in this country and the government itself cannot use the Major Projects Office as a crutch to try get away from speaking and interacting with First Nations. That's not to just push us off to the side to some project office in Calgary. And, you know, I think, frankly, I'm going to be really open. I think that the Major Projects Office, even their staff, they don't know what they're, you know, I'm going to say it outright. They don't know what they're doing when it comes to First Nations. They've been coming to, you know, Don Farrell, for instance, wouldn't even come and address our chiefs in assembly. So I didn't bother inviting them at all. Why, if you're too good to come and talk to our chiefs, stay home then, stay in Calgary. And, and I've heard that from chiefs assemblies across the country that said, you know, they try to send little junior staff that aren't helping the relationship when it comes to the Major Projects Office and First Nations. So they have a lot of work to do, and they, you know, we're not going to, you know, the Major Projects Office has a lot of learning to do before they start to engage with First Nations.
0: National Chief Cindy Woodhouse-Nipinak speaking earlier today on the Hill. She also spoke about an RCMP program that spied on Indigenous organizations and sought to disrupt and infiltrate them from 1968 to 1982. The scope and scale of that spy program came to light thanks to an investigation from the CBC Indigenous Unit, but many of the documents we obtained were heavily censored, and that left the AFN chief frustrated and demanding answers.
1: I'm still not happy about the RCMP surveillance. I have not received, even though we've written to them, a stern letter to make sure that they, like, where are these documents? Who did they track for First Nations in the 70s, 80s? Are they still tracking? Right? And I'm going to be honest, as a national leader, it is worrisome out there, not from them, but just publicly when we talk about some of this separation stuff, there's a lot of foreign interference. And a lot of hatred that comes towards me. There was somebody in my office just 3 weeks ago on a Friday. Good thing I wasn't there. And, you know, there's other embassies that are in our office there. But we have a long way to go. And our distrust with the RCMP and all of that is very real. And particularly when we ask for documents from, the public safety minister, and we're told that we'll get those documents and we don't get them, that's very worrisome. And First Nations are wondering what is this? Who are they tracking? And where are the documents then? We know that it was leaked. I want to thank the media for doing that hard work. But, that's where we're at on that. And so lots to do.
0: Cindy Woodhouse-Nipinak, Grand Chief of the Assembly of First Nations. She said she'll be looking for answers about the RCMP surveillance documents this afternoon when she meets with the minister responsible for the file. Dyke Hempstead's back in, taking a look at the roads.
2: Mm-hmm. Well, still busy on Southern Prince of Wales at Merivale, heading down the Southern Barhaven there, heading towards the Vimy Bridge. Also busy, Prince of Wales in a serious way from Mooney's Bay, southbound through Fisher, all the way down to Hunt Club. Riverside Drive, heavy too, from just south of Walkley, so south of Mooney's Bay, all the way down to Hunt Club. Hunt Club backed up westbound at Riverside, eastbound at Riverside, but eastbound is backed up almost to Merivale, sitting into the Costco. Slow westbound on Hunt Club from, nearly Merivale to Woodruff. There's also an earlier collision on northbound Woodruff, right in front of the Sportsplex at Hunt Club. It's quite slow on southbound Woodruff coming down from Algonquin College as well. Southbound 416 busy from the 417 down into Bell's Corners, or, you know, not all the way to Hunt Club, but busy there. The 417 very slow westbound from Bronson all the way up to Woodruff. Earlier collision there between Maitland and Woodruff. And then eastbound 417 thick from Maitland all the way out to the 174 split. From there, the 417 is fine, but the 174 is heavy out to, well, just beyond Montreal Road. Still busy on the Alexandra Bridge coming into Lower Town, so southbound, and busy on the Champlain Bridge headed towards Aylmer or Western Hull, backed up approaching the Champlain Bridge on Island Park, as well as both directions on the Kitchissippi-Mecan. I'm back after the news.
0: 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It's 4:30.
3: This is CBC News. Good afternoon. It is 17 degrees and mainly sunny in Ottawa. I'm Mélina Lévesque with the latest from the CBC Ottawa newsroom. Ontario's police watchdog says Sean Ward, the man accused of shooting at a city police officer near a Belleville synagogue, has died. The officer confronted the 29-year-old man carrying a shotgun Sunday night. According to authorities, both suffered gunshot wounds. As Joseph Tunney reports, those in the Ottawa Jewish community say they felt on edge in the days that have followed.
4: Rabbi Edon Cher first heard the news walking into his synagogue yesterday morning during Yom Kippur. He oversees Congregation Mazike Hadas and says Ottawa Jews he's spoken to are fearful, but have shown gratitude for those providing added security, including outside places of worship.
5: To have devolved into a place where shootings are happening at on a regular basis on the holiest day of the year for us, I think there's just a lot of devastation and just wondering, like, what is the future here in Canada?
4: The Special Investigations Unit, responsible for investigating circumstances involving police resulting in death or serious injury, says Ward died in hospital last night. The police officer remains in hospital in critical but stable condition. Liz Bolton is rabbi for Or Hanashama, Ottawa's Reconstructionist community. Attendees at her synagogue are in shock, with this latest incident acting as a reminder of the importance of heightened security.
6: We know it's necessary and important that we can take those steps to do all we can to keep our folks safe and to keep our focus during our holidays on the joy and the pride that we feel.
4: The Canadian Armed Forces says a member matching Ward's description joined in July of 2017. He was released in June 2022 at the rank of corporal. He served as an infantry soldier but didn't deploy during his service. Joseph Tunney, CBC News, Ottawa.
3: Ottawa Fire Services and Ottawa Police say they have disrupted an illegal after-hours business operation in Nepean following community safety complaints. In a news release, police say emergency and regulatory agencies executed a fire safety warrant late Saturday night into the early hours of Sunday at a property on the 0 to 100 block of Bentley Avenue. Police say around 125 people were safely evacuated from the property during the operation. One person has been charged with obstruction of justice. Police say fire investigators identified several fire and life safety violations at the property. The investigation is ongoing. Farmers say high diesel prices are a big issue, especially ahead of harvest time. On average, it's 2.75 a litre across Canada. They'd like politicians to do more to help out. Provincial politicians are hearing from rural Ontarians today at the International Ploughing Match in Walkerton. Queen's Park reporter Lorenda Redicop has more.
7: Dozens of people watch in a rural field as a parade goes by, kicking off the annual ploughing match. Premier Doug Ford and his MPPs smile and wave from a float. Other parties follow in their floats. But the issue top of mind for those in attendance today, higher prices, especially for diesel. Dustin Lair holds his daughter in his arms.
8: Don't know how the farmers are going to put crops in and take them off when the price of fuel is through the roof.
7: Asked what his government will do, Ford says he's pushing for a pipeline, a more long-term plan. Andy says his government has cut the gas tax, including for diesel.
9: So we've done that for three years. I am really, really pushing the federal government continue doing their discount or tax cut on gas. They said they're going to cut it off in January. You can't cut it off in January. People are hurting. They need money in their pockets.
7: He says he's also upping the risk management program from $150 million to $250 million to help farmers. Ontario Liberals say he should have already done that. Farmers here say they're also bracing for what happens in the future as they wait to see the full effects of the tariffs. Lorenda Redicop, CBC News, Walkerton.
3: A doctor in Quebec is speaking out about a fake AI-generated video of him promoting a miracle weight loss recipe online. It features the likeness and voice of Jean-Pierre Després, a professor in kinesiology at Université Laval. Després says the information in the video is false and is warning people to be skeptical of what they see on social media. It's the second time in a few months he's fallen victim.
10: I'm absolutely mad, and I hope that this will generate a reaction not only from, you know, the elected members of the parliament, but as a society. We need to decide together. This has to stop.
3: Després says getting the videos in question removed has not been easy. He says he's working with Université Laval and authorities to address the issue. And finally, Team Canada will open the 2027 World Junior Hockey Championship against Switzerland in Edmonton this Boxing Day. Hockey Canada and the International Ice Hockey Federation announced the schedule of the tournament today. The tournament will take place December 26th to January 5th in Edmonton and Red Deer, Alberta. Canada is also set to face Latvia on December 28th, Norway the day after, and Czechia on New Year's Eve to close out preliminary round play in Group B. Canada finished third at the World Juniors last year in Minneapolis and St. Paul. And that was your CBC News this hour. Now here's Doug with a look at the roads.
2: Somebody brought us a bunch of traffic cones, or like caution cones. I had to put one on my head because...
3: Today?
2: Just now.
3: Oh.
2: You don't think you're still 6 years old, and then somebody brings a bunch of cones and...
3: Were you just sitting there with a cone on your head?
2: Well, I was trying for you not to see me, because if I messed up the newscast... Then I'd be in trouble.
0: Just thoughtful.
2: Yeah. So I'm telling you now.
3: Thank you.
2: Because
3: Thank you, Doug.
2: I'm a professional.
0: Yes. With balance, apparently.
2: That's right. But those cones are the wrong size. They're a little tight. I gotta try some of the other ones. This is one of the ones with the reinforced bottom. So I get one of the other ones that's got a more pliable bottom.
0: Yes, try a different.
2: They're not good cones. In the wind, but they're easier on the scalp.
0: Okay. This is good. See, this is why we have experts.
2: That's right. ADHD. Westbound 417, heavy from Bronson, right out to Woodruff. Earlier collision approaching Woodruff. Eastbound 417, heavy as well. From right around Maitland into about Rochester, then Brizzy again at times from Bronson all the way out to the 174 split. So essentially, eastbound 417 is heavy from Maitland to the 174 split. From there, the 417 eastbound is fine, but the 174 is busy as far as Blair and then briefly busy again around Montreal Road. It's busy eastbound as well on Innes Road in the Industrial Park, though, from going from St. Laurent to the 417. There is a collision on eastbound Hunt Club down on the southeast end. It's sort of slow there from just east of Conroy, near the gas station. Station there, and it's weird because there's a collision and then it gets slow afterwards. It's like people are discussing what they've seen or whatever. Anyway, it's slow all the way to right at the Hawthorne after that collision. So the collision is about halfway between Conroy and Hawthorne, and it's slow the rest of the way. Hunt Club is actually more of an issue west of there, though. It's quite busy in and around the Rideau River, that Michael Scheflin Bridge between Prince of Wales and Riverside. Yeah, that's awful. It's really slow westbound on Hunt Club approaching Riverside. It's really slow eastbound on Hunt Club approaching Riverside as well. So coming from like Merivale, it's backed up there, way over the railway overpass. Both southbound Prince of Wales and southbound Riverside are slow on either side of the Rideau River, almost perfectly parallel there. Very slow from like Mooney's Bay all the way down to Hunt Club. Hunt Club is also quite slow westbound approaching Woodruff. There was an earlier collision there on Woodruff, northbound, right in front of the Sportsplex, and then another one on the north side of the intersection. So the intersection there with its Confederation High School on the corner. So there's like two collisions there at that intersection, and slow westbound traffic, and there's slow southbound traffic coming from like, Nepean, coming from Algonquin College. So it's a bit of a feast for the senses there. Westbound Hunt Club is also backed up afterwards at Greenbank. So you'll be you'll be all practiced up and ready to go slowly by the big dome there. Southbound 416, heavy as well from the 417 into like the Bell's Corners area. The bridges between Ottawa and Gatineau, still very heavy on the Champlain Bridge and ridiculously backed up approaching it. Northbound Island Park Drive, eastbound, westbound on the Kitsibimikan, really backed up there approaching the Champlain Bridge. Once you get across it, though, it's fine. It's just the whole approaching and crossing. The Alexandra Bridge is the other one that's still slow, and it's slow heading into Lower Town. It's not weird that it's slow southbound, but it's weird that it's slow southbound for this long. But it is. Busy both directions on Boulevard des Elmetières and the roundabouts. The eastbound 50 busy up to about Lac Limy. It's slow on the southbound 5 coming down into Hull, but it starts there as you're approaching the casino exit, Saint-Germain. That's slow. It's also busy both directions on Saint-Germain itself, converging on Cité des Jeunes, that area there, just west of the Hull Hospital. So it's really backed up there at that intersection. Alan, I'm back with more, hopefully with it. I don't let the cones mess up my hair. In about 20 minutes.
0: Thanks very much, Doug. Be careful when you're playing with cones. Right now in Ottawa, 17 degrees. The wind's coming from the north-northeast at 8 kilometers an hour. Tonight, risk of frost, reminding folks. And tomorrow, high of 19, UV index 5 or moderate with a low of 3. And Chris Edwards joining us with today's business news now. Hello there.
11: Hello, Alan.
0: We'll start with some new oil industry data out this morning saying U.S. might become more reliant on Canada for its oil in the future.
11: Yes, Enverus Intelligence, which is an energy research firm based here in Calgary, said today in its North American inventory report that U.S. crude oil production is likely to peak in the early 2030s. It's also going to cost about 30% more to produce it by then. This is all because the U.S.'s cheaper shale oil production is just starting to age, which means the U.S. is going to become more reliant on oil imports, especially from Canada. We have a much larger base supply of oil here. Now, Enverus says Canada will only be able to take advantage of this if it builds out the infrastructure to do so. In other words, invests in more Canada-U.S. pipelines and LNG export capacity. We spoke to Dane Gregoris about the report. He's a managing director at Enverus.
12: We're not going back to the years of North America growing like gangbusters. We probably could do that in Canada if there wasn't for both kind of capital as well as pipeline constraints. Like, I often think if the oil sands asset in Alberta and Saskatchewan was located in the Texas kind of Gulf Coast area, it would be producing 10 million barrels a day. The fact that it's landlocked is part of the reason why it's difficult to grow Canadian oil production as fast as, say, some of the U.S. basins.
11: Enverus, by the way, doesn't think global oil demand will have peaked by the mid-2030s. It's just going to keep growing, at least until then. At the moment, Canada produces about 5.5 million barrels of oil a day. Enverus thinks we'll hit 7 million by 2035.
0: All right. Now, another Canada-U.S. story here. Canadian travel to the United States is up again.
11: Yes, Statistics Canada reported this morning Canadian resident return trips to the U.S. were up 10% year over year in July. That's the fourth month in a row of increases there. This is as trips to other countries overseas declined overall by about 1%. Now, trips to the U.S. are still about 25% lower than they were in July of 2024. But nevertheless, we have definitively turned a corner now. Canadian travel to the U.S. is no longer declining. It's been growing, in fact, by double digits for car trips. And in July, air travel to the U.S. finally started growing again. That ended a nearly three-year-long string of monthly declines. I asked Claire Newell about what's driving this change. She runs a travel agency in BC and said, a lot of snowbirds are ready to go back. American incentives are helping as well.
13: Those people who can't afford to go on big international trips that we've seen. I mean, Europe numbers are up and they're absolutely dominating for Canadian travel. But not everybody has the time or the money to do those types of vacations. And when you've got places in the U.S. that are incentivizing Canadian dollars a par, two-for-one offers, trying to entice Canadians back, it may be attractive for some people when they're willing to bring the elbows down a little bit.
11: Earlier this month, StatCan released preliminary numbers for August as well. That showed Canada-U.S. trips grew by another 8% year over year. Now, this is before the trade war really flared up again, I should note. But it was also the first full month of the Gordie Howe Bridge being open. So I'll have more details on all of that in a few weeks.
0: All right. And we will end with the debate about etiquette that's raging online right now. Is it okay to bring an iced coffee to a job interview?
11: It depends on who you ask and mostly breaks down by generational lines. I'm going to say no, it is not okay. But yes, this is a real question. There's a viral TikTok video going around where a recruiter said her Gen Z candidates are showing up to job interviews holding iced coffees and lattes. She said it's perceived as treating the interview like an errand, which is bad form. But a lot of commenters disagree, and this showcases how the attitude towards professionalism is changing for younger generations. Maybe if you brought everyone who's interviewing you an iced coffee or a latte as well, maybe it would land differently.
0: So when he says it's like an error, and are they bringing like two coffees in, setting them down for the interviewer and the interviewee? I don't know. Could go over well. Chris, thanks for this.
11: Thanks, Alan.
0: Chris Edwards at the CBC Business Desk.

0: Begonia and Life of the Party from her excellent album Fantasy Life, which tonight might win the Polaris Music Prize. 10 albums from Canadian artists are all vying for the $30,000 grand prize, including Angeline de Poitrine and Aquaculture and Beverly Glenn Copeland and Begonia and BB Club and Charlotte Cornfield and Les Louanges and Peaches and Rochelle Jordan and Tanya Tagak. It is going to be a really interesting race, and you can keep an eye on cbcmusic.ca and CBC Music's social media channels to find out the winner later tonight. 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A new CBC podcast tells the story of a woman who helped a police investigation into her own sexual assault. Podcast is called Agent Layla, and it follows what happens when a woman named Vienna Luke confronts her abuser face-to-face while wearing a wire for the police.
1: Vienna gets herself a table at the lounge.
2: How are you today?
3: I'm good, thank you.
2: I'll let you settle. Let me take this to the back and I'll
1: be right. She tries to blend in. She's wearing a plain white blouse. She's also wearing a hidden microphone. This is the actual recording.
2: Are you waiting for a joiner?
3: Yeah, I am waiting for someone to join me.
1: Around her at other tables, the cops have taken their positions. She's nervous.
4: My heart is starting to race a little bit faster.
1: A few floors above them in a hotel room, there are even more police, the ones running this operation. They're listening to a feed transmitting from a microphone in Vienna's purse. There's one for backup in her bra. They hear her test the signal.
3: Hey there. Hey there. Hey there. I'm just talking with my regular voice.
1: They hang on every word.
3: Oh, I think the guy is here.
1: And right on schedule, her target walks toward her table.
0: Just a taste of the podcast, Agent Layla. Jody Martinson is the producer and host. A note, of course, that this story deals with details of a sexual assault as it follows one woman's opportunity to confront her abuser with the police. Jody Martinson joining us now. Hello, Jody.
5: Hi, Alan.
0: So this is a fascinating story. So if I understand this correctly, this was based on a sexual assault from when Vienna was just finishing school?
5: Yeah, it really started when she was freshly back from Bible college. She'd never been kissed. She never had even held hands with a guy at that time. She moved up to the town of Fort St. John, BC. That's about 14 hours driving north from Vancouver. And the plan was that she would save some money, live with her oldest sister and her brother-in-law, a guy named Justin Sewell, who she really trusted because she had known him since she was 10 years old.
0: And what happened when she was in Fort St. John?
5: Well, so one week, her sister went out of town and Sewell started to make advances and touch her in ways she didn't like. And then he proposed this plan to try getting drunk for the first time in a safe place under his care. But about one drink in, things started to feel really horrible for Vienna. And before she blacked out, she thought to herself, drinking doesn't feel so fun after all.
4: My 20-year-old self was kind of like, I don't need booze. I don't need drugs. I got God. And then I did say out loud a couple of times on repeat, I just love Jesus. I just love Jesus. I just love Jesus. And then I was out.
5: She woke up in her bed. She saw her brother-in-law removing her underwear, and then everything went black again.
0: What did she do with those memories?
5: Well, first she tried to bury them. She shelved them. But that one horrible picture kept circling in her head. And eventually her middle sister, Shaughnessy Luke, noticed something seemed really off and forced Vienna to tell her what was wrong.
6: The minute I heard those things, I was like, I don't need to know anymore. I believe you. And we got to tell someone about this because this was wrong. Whatever happened to you was totally wrong.
5: They tell their mom and dad, who call their son-in-law, Justin Sewell, right away. And to Vienna, that felt like her parents allowed him to write the narrative of that night. And so Vienna says she just went back to trying to forget it and trying to numb herself.
0: But obviously she wanted to figure out what had happened. What changed?
5: Well, it took a while. It was about a decade that went by. And in that period of time, Vienna fell in love. Through that, she learned to love herself again. She had children. But yeah, like you're saying, she could not forget. And so in 2019, she and that supportive sister, Shaughnessy, start looking for answers. And someone tells them that Justin had confessed that he put a date rape drug in Vienna's drink. And that piece of evidence is enough for Vienna to walk into the police department and file a report.
0: Okay. And what happened after that?
5: Well, nothing at first, but eventually the file ended up on the desk of a cop in the little RCMP detachment up there in Fort St. John, BC. And as soon as Sergeant Joelle Lachance gets involved, this whole case takes a turn.
7: My whole life I've been a champion for the underdog, especially investigations like this, the historic sexual assaults where there isn't a lot of evidence, being able to stand up for the victim. It's why I do my job.
0: But to stand up for the victim is one thing. It's another thing for the victim to actually be involved in the investigation with a wire, mm-hmm. the way that went, what happened? How did this come about?
5: I know it's something that police involved in this say they almost never do. They never turn a victim into an agent. Sergeant Joelle Lachance knew at that time she could go knock on Justin Sewell's door and ask him for information. But she knew he had a lot to lose. He was a veterinarian in this small town. He had a really good reputation. So instead of doing that, she contacts an RCMP undercover team. And they suggest this idea of signing Vienna on to work with them to get the truth. Vienna agrees, but can she handle it? They give her a code name, Agent Layla. And they sit with her to draft an email trying to entice her brother-in-law to meet with her face to face. They hope he'll fall for it. He was the reason the family had broken apart. Maybe he could be the reason they all come back together. 44 minutes after they press send on the email, his response comes back. And yeah, he agrees. He says, I'll get on a plane, uniting the time and the place.
0: Okay, so at the beginning of the piece, we heard a bit of what happened when Vienna was getting ready to meet Justin Sewell. This meeting did take place, like he did walk in. What happened?
5: Well, so that tape you heard was October 2021. The police take Vienna to the Vancouver Airport Lounge. There are police in a hotel room a few floors above, and they're listening to the wire that she's wearing. And when Justin Sewell walks in and sits down, it all comes down to Vienna, a.k.a. Agent Layla.
3: Okay, let's get back to the night and what actually, tell me what happened.
8: Can I just ask before you start? Are you recording this?
3: No.
5: She had to lie to him and stay in character for about 70 minutes. And even though she's learning these horrible details about what he did to her for the first time, it's as if that persona of Agent Layla is in control. And she just keeps peppering him with questions. He admits to drugging her, to assaulting her, and to taking photos.
0: Okay. And the podcast goes into how Vienna reacted to all this. People will be able to hear all this when they listen to the podcast. But that wire recording that she said she wasn't recording when she was, what did that mean for the police? How could they use that information?
5: Well, first of all, it allowed them to charge Justin Sewell with a count of sexual assault, a count of administering a drug for facilitating sexual assault, and two counts of voyeurism. Sewell pled guilty to the sexual assault charge, the voyeurism charges. Crown stayed the drug charge. Sewell went to prison for his crimes, something that's really rare in a case like this, a historic sexual assault. But on another level, for the police involved, this case is really special to them. Sergeant Joelle Lachance, who led the investigation, flew up over and over again to sit in the courtroom near Vienna, all of that on her own time. And she says she's had big cases, but this is the one she'll always remember. It's so important to her. And the undercover cop who led the sting itself, a really tough guy who's used to working with drug dealers and murderers, he was profoundly affected by watching Vienna in action.
9: Her coming up, I cried. She literally took her life back in her hands. And just to see her walk in that, like, it was so emotional. It was crazy.
0: Jody Martins, and I cannot wait to see, to listen to this whole series. Thanks so much for being with us today.
5: Thanks for having me.
0: That's Jody Martins, and producer and host of the CBC podcast called Agent Layla. You can hear it anywhere you get your podcasts. Doug Hempstead back in, taking a look at the roads.
10: Well, it's been pretty backed up on the 417 this afternoon. Still the case there. Westbound heavy from Bronson all the way out to Woodruff. Heavy eastbound from Maitland right into about Island Park Drive. And then again downtown from Bronson to Vanier Parkway. I'm back in five.
0: Thanks very much, Doug. And weather-wise, tonight we got that frost advisory from Environment Canada. Low of 3 tonight. High of 19 Wednesday. UV index 5 or moderate with a low of 3. And then Thursday, sunny with a high of 20 and a low of 3. 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I'm Alan Neal.
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12: I'm Salima Shivji. Anger in some quarters after the Carney government tables a bill that overhauls how projects are approved. Plus, world leaders are gathered in New York for the UN General Assembly, with Donald Trump warning Iran to make a deal or he'll annihilate the country. 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
13: From CBC News, The World This Hour, I'm Gina Louise Phillips.
14: I'm announcing $100 million in international assistance for Palestine.
13: Mark Carney says Ottawa will put the money towards humanitarian aid as well as security in the occupied West Bank. The pledge comes as the Prime Minister attends the 81st UN General Assembly in New York. He will co-host a meeting with the UK and France on implementing the Gaza peace plan and furthering a two-state solution. Carney says this annual summit comes as the world order faces an inflection point in its shared values.
14: It means engaging with the reality that progress can sometimes be incremental and that interests often diverge. It requires focusing our efforts to work together where and with those where we are aligned and where we can make the greatest impact.
13: Carney says cooperation is not an ideal, it's necessary. The United States, Denmark, and Greenland have signed a trilateral agreement at the UN General Assembly. The deal will allow for a larger U.S. military presence on the mineral-rich island. It's also meant to ease concerns around defense and sovereignty in the Arctic. Mark Carcasol has more details.
15: With the stroke of three pens, the U.S., Denmark, and Greenland ratify a deal long sought after by President Donald Trump.
16: And we're going to have a tremendous relationship, a secure relationship.
15: A far different tone set by the president. Wasn't long ago he was all but looking to buy Greenland. The president laid out the details during his speech to the UN. A permanent U.S. military presence in Greenland, expanding the number of American bases on the island, and preventing non-NATO adversaries like Russia and China from doing the same. Most importantly for the leaders of Denmark and Greenland, they retain sovereignty.
17: The agreement, of course, respects the sovereignty and the territorial integrity of the Kingdom of Denmark, as well as Greenland's right to self-determination.
18: This is a win-win-win agreement.
15: Now, the work begins immediately, with the U.S. planning to build two new bases. Mark Carcasol, CBC News, Washington.
19: I met with the Lieutenant Governor, Wendy Cochia. And she has agreed to dissolve the legislature.
13: BC Premier David Eby has called a snap provincial election. That means British Columbians will be heading to the polls on October 24th, barely 2 years after the last election. Eby, the NDP leader, says he has a plan in place to prepare the province in the face of President Trump's economic attacks on Canada.
19: We need to build a firebreak around the things that make British Columbia special. A firebreak against Trump's economic attack, against our dependence on the United States, and a firebreak against the Trump-style politics that threaten to infect our province.
13: Eby's NDP government currently holds 47 of the 93 seats in the legislature. That's one above the majority threshold. Meantime, CBC has spoken to two high-level sources with direct knowledge who confirm a deal has been reached that will merge some MLAs, currently with Centre BC, with Conservative Party MLAs. Lauren Dirksen will lead the party, and candidates will run under the Conservative banner. An announcement is expected soon. Ontario's police watchdog says the suspect accused of opening fire outside a synagogue Sunday night in Belleville, Ontario, has died. Investigators say Sean Ward was armed with a shotgun and allegedly fired shots at Constable Jeff Smith. The officer was stationed outside Sons of Jacob Synagogue, where Yom Kippur services were underway. 29-year-old Ward was shot during an exchange of gunfire. Smith also suffered serious injuries, though officials say he is in stable condition. Hurricane Polo continues to intensify off Mexico's Pacific coast. It's now a Category 5 storm with winds up to 270 kilometers an hour. Polo is currently a few hundred kilometers south-southeast of the port of Manzanillo. And that is The World This Hour. For CBC News, I'm Gina Louise Phillips.
0: Hi there, I'm Alan Neal, and this is All in a Day. The suspect in Sunday night's shooting outside a Belleville synagogue has died in hospital, but how much do we know about what happened and why Sean Ward was there at that synagogue that night? Reporter Guy Kenville shares what we were able to learn before Ward died. And after 5:30, we talked with Bob Ray, Canada's former ambassador to the United Nations, talking about a new book he's edited entitled Reclaiming Canadian Sovereignty in a Ruptured World. It's all coming up on All in a Day.

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1: Hi, Alan. We'll hear reaction from the Ottawa Jewish community following Sunday shooting that happened in Belleville near a synagogue. And as we've been reporting throughout the afternoon, Ontario's police watchdog says the man accused of shooting at a city police officer that night, Sean Ward, has died. In other news, Ottawa Fire Services and Ottawa Police say they have disrupted an illegal after-hours business operation in Nepean after community safety complaints. The raid happened late Saturday night into the early hours of Sunday, and I'll bring you more on what we know there. Police in Sault Ste. Marie say two alleged Ontario kidnappers have been arrested after they say the men took a wrong turn onto a border bridge and were stopped by Canadian officials. The annual International Plowing Match and Rural Expo is

0: for Ottawa. There isn't one in Kingston. No change there. It's been 17 and partly cloudy this afternoon, all afternoon, going down to 6 tonight and clear. Cornwall hasn't updated their numbers since 4 o'clock, but last to check, they're 18 degrees in current temperature, going down to 3 and clear. Belleville and Trenton, they had a frost warning. Not anymore. They've taken it away. It's 17 degrees, mainly sunny there in Quinte West, going down to 5 and clear tonight. Pembroke and Petawawa, they also haven't updated their numbers just yet, but they have a frost warning. 16 degrees and sunny in Pembroke at 4 o'clock anyway. Going down to 2 and clear tonight. Maniwaki says that it's 16 degrees there, going down to 2 and clear. And still busy on the 417, heavy eastbound. Well, from like Western Centretown through Bronson, it lets up briefly there on the Museum of Nature, so around like the Metcalf exit, or just after it. And then it gets busy again at Nicholas and it's heavy all the way up to the 174 split. And then busy along the 174 out past Blair and briefly busier on Montreal Road as well. There's a collision on eastbound Ennis Road in the Industrial Park between St. Laurent and the 417. So it's a bit slow through there, but it already was. Westbound 417 heavy from like Western Centretown through Parkdale and all the way out to about Woodruff. Hunt Club is improved around Woodruff. It was backed up westbound at Woodruff, but it looks better there now, but still very, very backed up both directions, converging on the Rideau River or converging on the Michael Shefflin Bridge between Prince of Wales and Riverside. So westbound Hunt Club west of Uplands is heavy, and it's busy eastbound east of Merivale and near the Costco, slow all the way to Prince of Wales. Prince of Wales quite slow northbound coming up the Hunt Club Road from like Black Rapids, but it's slow. My goodness, it's slow from like Mooney's Bay all the way down through Fisher, right down the Hunt Club Road. Earlier collision there right around Colonnade as well. On southbound Prince of Wales, southbound Riverside on the other side of the river is heavy from south of Mooney's Bay, so near the railway overpass, but all the way down to Hunt Club as well. Bridges between Ottawa and Gatineau, the Alexandra Bridge, rather slow still going from Hull into Lower Town, so southbound. Champlain Bridge is still busy headed to Gatineau, headed to Aylmer or Western Hull. Still backed up on the Kitsibimeekan, both directions converging on the Champlain Bridge, as well as on Island Park Drive northbound from Richmond Road right to the Champlain Bridge. The eastbound 50 busy up to Lac Leamy. The southbound 5 is slow coming into Hull, so going down through the casino exit there, St. Germain went into the ramp for the eastbound 50. Still a bit busy both directions in the roundabouts on Boulevard des Elmetières. Alan, I'm back with more in 20 minutes.
1: 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Catherine McClellan's Silhouette album turns 15 years old this year. From it, this is Sparrows.

0: Catherine McClellan and Sparrows from her Silhouette album, which turns 15 years old this year. 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Residents of Belleville are still shaken after the shooting that happened near a synagogue on Sunday night. Congregants at the Sons of Jacob Synagogue in the city's East Hill neighborhood were gathering for the start of a Yom Kippur service, and that is when someone started shooting outside on the corner. An exchange of gunfire ensued between the shooter and a Belleville police officer who was stationed outside at the request of the synagogue. Here is some of what the Sons of Jacob's president, Norman Wedham, said yesterday here on All in a Day.
1: It happened about 7 o'clock, and we were just about ready to start the service, and I was trying to usher the people into the sanctuary, say, okay, here, we're going to start, and then we heard the first shots, bang, bang, bang, bang, and that was the start. We all kind of froze, like, what was that? It's, you know, sound like shots, but it can't be shots. And then it happened again, bang, bang, bang, bang. And then we thought, okay, so a couple of us, we went out into the lobby. We were actually going to go outside. But once we got into the lobby, once again, there was a series of gunfire, bang, bang, bang, bang. At that point, it was so loud and distinct that I knew it was shots being fired. So we ushered everyone back into the sanctuary, into the auditorium. I closed the doors behind us, and I yelled at everyone to get down on the floor. There's an active shooter. And the shots are continuing. Now the shots start going through the windows. So we have a series of stained glass windows that face the street. Like there's about 20 bullet holes in one of the windows.
0: Norman Wedham, president of the Sons of Jacob Synagogue in Belleville, talking to me yesterday on All in a Day. This afternoon, the Special Investigations Unit confirmed that the suspected shooter, Sean Ward, from nearby Quinte West, died in hospital last night. The police officer, Constable Jeff Smith, suffered serious injuries during the shootout, but is recovering in an intensive care unit and is in stable condition, according to the SIU. A lot of questions, though, remain today about the shooter's motivations, exactly who he was targeting. For more on what we do know, we're joined by CBC's Guy Kenville. He's with me in studio. Hi there.
2: Good afternoon.
0: So what do we know at this point about Sean Ward, the suspected shooter?
2: We still don't know a ton, although we did learn a little bit more today. There was a photo of Ward in a soldier's uniform floating around online. Well, we've been able to confirm that that photo was of him. And today, the Department of National Defense confirmed that Ward joined the armed forces in 2017, that he served as an infantry soldier with the Princess Patricia's Canadian Light Infantry, and that Ward was a corporal when he was released in June 2022, although he was never deployed.
0: As we keep repeating, we don't know for certain who was being targeted in the shooting. Is there anything so far that might indicate a target?
2: Yeah, I mean, we can't say for sure at this point. As we heard Norm Wedham, the synagogue president, say in that clip earlier, one of the building's street-facing windows had a number of bullet holes in it. But whether that was a result of Ward shooting at the building or just the result of the shootout between him and Constable Smith is unclear. But I can tell you that this incident has left Jewish people in Belleville and here in Ottawa shaken.
0: So we have both the SIU and the Belleville Police Service conducting these parallel investigations right now into how the shooting unfolded. What sort of additional information do we think that might uncover?
2: Yeah, that's a good question because it is worth unpacking what these two investigations mean and how they intersect. The SIU is very narrowly focused. They're looking at what Officer Smith and the other Belleville police officer did that night. Now, naturally, that will examine the circumstances that led to Smith returning fire after Ward allegedly opened fire on him. So there might be some overlapping information with what the Belleville Police Service is looking to uncover, which is looking into Ward's motives. But Belleville police are going to be very tight-lipped about their work as long as the SIU is still conducting its investigation. And the length of time it takes the SIU to do these investigations varies. We heard yesterday that the resulting scene by the synagogue was a complex one for investigators to sift through. So they'll also be looking at body cam and in-car camera footage of what happened. So they have some work to do before we find out details.
0: And in the meantime, we've got Constable Jeff Smith recovering in hospital. How are people describing him, talking about Constable Smith in the wake of the shooting?
2: Yeah, again, we haven't been able to learn too much about Smith either. I mean, we heard yesterday from Belleville's deputy police chief that Smith has been with that service since 2013, that he is a respected and trusted member of the force's emergency response unit, but that his family is asking for privacy as he faces what the deputy chief called a significant road to recovery.
0: And at this point, I know you were working on the story. Other reporters are working on the story as well. What questions are you still trying to answer?
2: Primarily, we're looking to speak to people who knew Ward to find out what might have led him to the area of the synagogue on Sunday night.
0: Guy Kenville, thanks for being with us.
2: Of course.
0: Today. That's CBC's Guy Kenville. Now, last night, some Belleville residents gathered at Belleville City Hall for an impromptu vigil in support of the city's Jewish communities. Here's some of the voices that we spoke to.
3: It made me feel scared, really scared, that it could come to this. What's happened to our country, for God's sakes? This is unbelievable that these things are happening. Many times I've gone there for services and for social gatherings. I couldn't believe it, that this is actually happening in this country, in this city. My God, it's unbelievable. And as we chat and I look around and see how many people have come out, you know, it's a good feeling, frankly, that there are people who support you.
4: We were shocked at this incident. We have a beautiful community, and it was shocking to us that this kind of thing would happen. We have a daughter who lives only a block away. So, obviously, knowing that she could have been a victim in all of this, as well as, obviously, the police officer and the Jewish community that was there to celebrate their holiday, it's just horrific that something like this could have happened. And we just wanted to come and say, we care. We want you to know we care.
5: Again, just the proximity of us to the synagogue to help with our neighbors in Belleville. We're part of the community. We've been here for over 30 years. We feel like we're part of of Belleville ourselves, so this affected all of us. It's not something that you'd think of would happen here. You hear it from other places, but not here.
4: It's a community of neighbors, of friends. We look out for each other here. It's just shocking that something like this could happen.
0: To some of the people in attendance at last night's vigil in support of members of Belleville's Sons of Jacob Synagogue. 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Tonight, autumn arrives officially. And here's a little Joni Mitchell from 1966. Urge for Going.

0: Joni Mitchell, and you know, I said recorded in the 60s, but got released by her in 1972 as the B-side to You Turn Me On, I'm a Radio, because of course others had a hit with it, including Tom Rush, and the big hit was George Hamilton when he did it, but for her it was just a B-side until she put out those hits and misses compilations back in the 90s. So we send that out to you on this first official day of autumn. Doug Hempstead back in, taking a look at the roads.
1: Indeed. Well, you know, it's been a fairly challenging afternoon commute. Things are starting to improve a little bit. Westbound 417, still heavy though, from western center town out to nearly Woodruff, and just up beyond Maitland. Busy eastbound from just east of Maitland into about Rochester. So that's a huge improvement, because afterwards the 417 is not bad until you get, you know, around the Belfast overpass. It's busy right to the 174 split. The 174 busy there at the split, and again briefly at Blair. Bridges between Ottawa and Gatineau, it's still the Champlain Bridge and the Alexandra, but you're busy. Alexandra southbound heading towards the National Gallery in Lower Town. The Champlain Bridge is not so bad. It's like briefly busy, really, kind of around the middle of the bridge. Still backed up approaching it. Maybe not as bad as it was earlier, but northbound Island Park Drive is backed up quite a ways, like beyond Byron, and the Kitsibamikan busy from Parkdale to the Champlain Bridge and eastbound from Westboro Beach. Westbound Heron and Baseline, well, Heron is kind of busy both directions in Vincent Massey Park, and it's busy both directions on Baseline converging on Fisher. There also is an earlier collision just off of Meadowlands, but it's causing slowdowns on Meadowlands between Prince of Wales and Fisher. Busy on southbound Prince of Wales from just south of Mooney's Bay down through Fisher to about Colonnade. There's a pair of collisions there around Colonnade as well. Southbound heading down to Hunt Club. Hunt Club backed up westbound at Riverside, eastbound at Prince of Wales. I'm back with more right after the news.
0: Thanks very much, Doug. And weather-wise, tonight, a low of 3 with a risk of frost. And we do have, once again, Environment Canada is talking about frost. The yellow advisory, the moderate impact level, and the high forecast confidence. So that is what we are expecting for tonight. And then tomorrow, we are looking at the low of 3 degrees. High of 19, though, and sunny tomorrow with a UV index 5 or moderate. Thursday, sunny, high of 20 and a low of 3. And Friday, sunny, high of 22 and a low of 10. And if you happen to already be planning your Saturday, mix the sun and cloud with a high of 23 and a low of 8. 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
2: This is CBC News. Good afternoon. It is 17 degrees and mainly sunny in Ottawa. I'm Melina Levaik with the latest from the CBC Ottawa Newsroom. Ontario's police watchdog says Sean Ward, the man accused of shooting at a city police officer near a Belleville synagogue, has died. The officer confronted the 29-year-old man carrying a shotgun Sunday night. According to authorities, both suffered gunshot wounds. In the days following the shooting, members of the Ottawa Jewish community say they are feeling on edge. Rabbi Idan Sher says he heard the news as he was walking into his synagogue, Congregation Machzideh Hadass, yesterday morning, during Yom Kippur. He says those in his community that he spoke to expressed fear, along with gratitude for the protection of security members and police officers. Sher says that fear, however, did not stop congregants from gathering.
3: We had more people than we probably have had last year on the same day. Because at moments like these, there's nowhere where community members would rather be finding comfort, finding healing, than together with their community in their synagogues. I think we saw the power of community and what that can provide yesterday as we were all reeling from this horrific attack.
2: Ontario's Special Investigations Unit says Constable Jeff Smith, who suffered serious injuries during the shootout, is recovering in an intensive care unit. He remains in critical but stable condition. Prime Minister Mark Carney was also asked about the shooting today. He held a news conference in New York City, where he is attending the 81st session of the United Nations General Assembly. Prime Minister Carney said he's grateful to Belleville Police and especially Constable Jeff Smith for his heroic actions, offering his best wishes for the officer's recovery.
4: Our solidarity with his family, his friends, his colleagues, the members of the Sons of Jacob community, the broad members, of course, those who were there on the holiest night of the Jewish calendar, but also more broadly, and the community as a whole of Belleville. We stand absolutely in solidarity. We stand against all manifestations of hate against communities and condemn this violence.
2: The Prime Minister says no effort will be spared by federal government or local law enforcement when it comes to the investigation. Ottawa Fire Services and Ottawa Police say they have disrupted an illegal after-hours business operation in Nepean following community safety complaints. In a news release, police say emergency and regulatory agencies executed a fire safety warrant late Saturday night into the early hours of Sunday at a property on the 0 to 100 block of Bentley Avenue. Police say around 125 people were safely evacuated from the property during the operation. One person has been charged with obstruction of justice. Police say fire investigators identified several fire and life safety violations at the property. The investigation is ongoing. A well-known Quebec doctor is warning people to be skeptical of what they see on social media. Videos have been popping up of him plugging miracle cures, but they are generated with AI. Rowan Kennedy has that story.
5: Le surplus de poids n'a rien à voir.
6: Absolute nonsense. That's what Jean-Pierre Desprez calls the video. It shows him sitting in an office saying there's no link between obesity and what people eat. The answer, it says, is a simple three-ingredient wellness drink, something Desprez argues he would never actually propose.
5: Cliquez sur le bouton sous cette vidéo pour visionner une courte présentation. You know, it's my voice, it's my face.
6: The professor in kinesiology at Université Laval says, well, it's the most recent. It's not the first time this has happened. He says the videos of him are generated with artificial intelligence, and Desprez is speaking out to raise awareness about the issue. He worries it could damage his professional reputation.
5: But we need to react very, very strongly as a society because people have the right to get, you know, scientifically based, sound information.
6: Desprez says he's working with his university to try to get the videos taken down, but some are still up. Université Laval says only one other case of this has been reported at the school, and they take the issue seriously. Rowan Kennedy, CBC News, Montreal.
2: Two alleged Ontario kidnappers have been arrested after police say they took a wrong turn onto a border bridge. Sault Ste. Marie police say the 40-year-old and 29-year-old men both face kidnapping charges. Police allege the men were taking a kidnapped 15-year-old to a hotel on Saturday when they accidentally turned onto the local border bridge and were stopped by Canadian officials. Police say neither of the men are well known to the teen. It's an annual tradition in Ontario. The International Plowing Match and Rural Expo is underway again. This year, it's happening in Walkerton, Ontario. Premier Doug Ford on hand today to take part in the kickoff parade.
7: Everything we grow here, 60% we consume, and every time you go to the table, just think of our great farmers.
2: Farmers have been saying that high diesel prices are a big issue for them, especially ahead of harvest time. On average, it's 2.75 a litre across Canada. Asked what his government will do, Ford says he's pushing for a pipeline, a more long-term plan. And he says his government has cut the gas tax, including for diesel. And finally, Team Canada will open the 2027 World Junior Hockey Championship against Switzerland in Edmonton this Boxing Day. Hockey Canada and the International Ice Hockey Federation announced the schedule of the tournament today. It will take place December 26th to January 5th in Edmonton and Red Deer, Alberta. Canada is also set to face Latvia on December 28th, Norway the day after, and Czechia on New Year's Eve to close out preliminary round play in Group B. Canada finished third at the World Juniors last year in Minneapolis and St. Paul. And that was your CBC News this hour. Now here's Doug with another look at the commute.
1: Well, westbound 417 is still a bit busy there. Westbound from like Western Centretown through Parkdale right out to about Woodruff. Heavy eastbound on the 417 going through Carling into the other side of Island Park Drive. Then it's fine till you get out to the east end. Busy at times there from the Rideau River through the Vanier Parkway right out to the 174 split. The 174 though only busy just at the split. By the time you get to Blair, it's totally fine. Quite backed up on westbound and, well, both directions on Hogsback. but it's busy on Meadowlands as well between Prince of Wales and Fisher because of an earlier collision right in the middle there. Southbound Prince of Wales is busy from Meadowlands down through Mooney's Bay. Pretty heavy at times, actually, through Fisher down to about Colonnade. Earlier collisions there. Westbound Hunt Club backed up at Riverside. Eastbound Hunt Club backed up at Prince of Wales. Riverside is also busy coming down from Mooney's Bay, but it's not backed up all that way. It's slow from the railway overpass down through Uplands right down to Hunt Club. Hunt Club is not so bad around Woodruff anymore, but it's quite backed up westbound approaching Greenbank. Bridges, well, they've eased off. The Champlain Bridge has eased off. The Alexander's getting there. It's better, but still slow as you're arriving in Lower Town. Still backed up on the westbound Kitsap Meekan from Parkdale right to the Champlain Bridge and Northbound Island Park Drive from Richmond Road to the bridge, but it's not backed up to Byron anymore. Alan, I'm back one more time just before 6 o'clock.
0: Thanks very much, Doug. Weather-wise, I was going to say sunny tonight. That is not happening. Low of 3, risk of frost this evening. Sunny tomorrow, however, high of 19 and UV index or 5 or moderate. Low of 3 Wednesday night. Sunny with a high of 20 on Thursday, and it'll be clear Thursday night with a low of 3. Sunday, honey? Will it be honey? No, it will not. It will be sunny, however, with a high of 22 and a low of 10. And Saturday, mix of sun and cloud, high of 23 and a low of 8 degrees. 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So tomorrow night, I'm going to be hosting an event over at Writers Fest with Colin James. It is not a musical event. This is not a concert. This is, however, talking about his book that is coming out that's called Playing the Changes. Takes a look at the point of his life prior to him ever having a hit, prior to him, you know, taking on the Junos and winning the awards and all the big name tours as a Canadian musician. This talks about him growing up in Saskatchewan and where all those musical influences led him. As a kid, he grew up in this Quaker family where they, the influence that they had on him when his parents broke up, what effect that had on him, and when he struck out on his own as a really 18-year-old kid and the many stages he ended up on as it continued. So I'm going to be in conversation with Colin James. We are hoping to record it and play some of it on All in a Day. But if you would like to be there, I have some tickets to give away. So as I learned, I have to admit, I did not know this prior to reading the book, but his original name was not Colin James. It was Colin Munn. But tell me why he chose the name Colin James as his stage name, where the name James came from. This is not a hard question. I'm just like, I know I usually do much more skill testing things, but the other part of this is you do have to say, I can go tomorrow night. Do not enter this contest if you cannot go. Do not put us in that situation where we then are calling people about, oh, it turns out that John can't go. Can we actually go to the next person in line? Do not be that person. Do not be John. So what you have to do is send me an email, allinaday@cbc.ca. Tell me where Colin Munn got the name James to use as his stage name, Colin James, and send me that email, allinaday@cbc.ca, after you ensure that you can go Wednesday night at 8 p.m. to Knox Presbyterian at 120 Lisgar Street to see Colin James in concert. Here is a little Colin James singing about writing a book.

0: when I write the book, Colin James, from back in 2005, and the album Limelight. So tomorrow night, Colin James will be joining me on stage at Writers Fest over at Knox Presbyterian. That is at 8 p.m. And if you would like your chance at winning the tickets, just tell me where he got the name James from. His actual last name, Colin Munn, M-U-N-N. So where did he get the name James from? All in a Day at cbc.ca. Only enter if you can go tomorrow night. Say in the subject heading, I can go Wednesday night to see Colin James at Writers. It doesn't have to be that long, but just let us know. You can go tomorrow night. You're listening to us at 91.5 in Ottawa Gatineau, 107.5 in Kingston. The United Nations General Assembly is meeting today in New York in an atmosphere of uncertainty and instability about the current world order. U.S. President Donald Trump took to the podium and once again threatened to destroy Iran. Prime Minister Mark Carney is also there and said in advance of the summit, quote, at a moment where the international order is being remade, Canada intends to help shape it. In a way, it all ties in with the theme of a new book edited by Bob Ray. He is, among many other things, Canada's former ambassador to the United Nations, of course. And his book is a collection of essays by prominent Canadians, including Margaret Atwood, Lloyd Axworthy, who all pose different questions along the theme. The book is called Reclaiming Canadian Sovereignty in a Ruptured World. Just to give you an example, Armin Yalnızyan, the economist, says at one point in this book, many of us believe fiercely we can no longer depend on the United States. The deeper question is, can we depend on ourselves? Bob Ray, the editor of the book, joins me from Toronto. Hello there.
1: Hi.
0: When you're thinking about today's summit, what's going through your mind?
1: Well, it is an unprecedented time. I mean, we have a world in which alliances are being formed between Russia and the United States, if you could believe it, in which a lot of people are living under tremendous uncertainty and deep poverty, and in which we as Canadians are having to re-examine a lot of the assumptions of our own prosperity. So I thought it was a good idea to produce a book about this and to get people thinking. And that's really what it's intended to do, is just to get us into the habit of really debating and thinking about what's the best path forward for us as we face this very, very different world than the one we were facing just a few years ago.
0: It's interesting, I thought, how many of the essays tie into this idea that this is not, or at least is no longer, purely about one man, and the Trumpism is not just tied to Trump himself. Lloyd Axworthy says at one point, Trumpism should not be understood simply as the politics of one administration or one personality. It reflects a deeper transformation in American political culture, more nationalist, more transactional, more suspicious of international institutions, and increasingly willing to weaponize economic and strategic interdependence in pursuit of the national advantage. The implication extend well beyond a single electoral cycle. Given that, because I think so often when we're talking about how to negotiate with the United States, people throw up their hands and they say, oh, well, you know, you never know with Trump what he's going to do. Do you think there's that understanding that this is well beyond now one individual?
1: I think you were still wrestling with that. I mean, I don't think things would have happened this way and this abruptly and this harshly if it wasn't for Trump's personality. But I certainly agree with Lloyd that we need to understand some of the underlying issues. And we as a country have to show our commitment to each other, our commitment to resilience, and our willingness to really think creatively about where our prosperity can come from and where we can play a continuing role in the world that takes into account just how chaotic it is at the moment.
0: It brings me back, when you say resilience, brings me back to what Armin Yalnızyan also says in that essay, where it says the test of sovereignty now comes as much from within our borders as from beyond them. Sovereignty is about the capacity to absorb shocks, and without resilience at the micro level, there's no resilience at the macro level. I wonder what you made of that paragraph in her essay.
1: Well, I think that she's saying something that's very true, and that is that the crisis we're in right now is testing us as individuals, as communities, as business leaders, as trade union leaders, as public commentators. We're all having to wrestle with this. And I think we know as a country, we've been through tough times before, and we've demonstrated our ability to work effectively to get out of it. But I don't think there's any doubt that we're in that kind of moment, and not in the time of relative sort of assured prosperity we seem to be in for quite a long time. I think we now know that prosperity has a way of surprising you, and forces outside have a way of surprising you, and we simply have to be prepared for that.
0: Where next do we need to bolster that resilience then, do you think, in order to develop that resilience among ourselves in Canada?
1: Well, I think the test is going to be how well we take care of each other. Because I think we need to understand we're going through a tough time. And I mean, this is no time to victimize people. It's no time to, you know, to work on the, you know, some of these lousy stereotypes that we have about others that seem to take over every once in a while. We really have to work hard to do that. And secondly, we have to continue to play a role in the world, because it's not as if other countries aren't going through the same challenges that we are. So those two things go together, taking care of each other and making sure that our vision extends well beyond our own boundaries.
0: It's interesting, going back to Lloyd Axworthy's essay again, where he says the question in 2026 is not whether Canada should cooperate with allies, including the United States, but whether it retains sufficient independent capacity to shape the terms of that cooperation. And I wonder what goes through your mind when you hear that idea of independent capacity, sufficient independent capacity.
1: Well, I mean, that's, I think, part of what we're having to really think about and having to learn. We've been through, as I said, we've been through difficult moments before. We've made the transitions coming both into and out of World War II. We've seen difficult moments in our lives going back, you know, many decades. But what we need to understand is we are going through something like that now, and there's no getting around the need for us to pay attention to fundamentals. And the two fundamentals that I've talked about, I think, are really true. We have to be for ourselves in a real way. We have to be thinking about that. We also be thinking about others in a real way. And we have to be making sure that our horizon is stretched well beyond our national borders.
0: I thought it was interesting also how the authors talk about how you do continue a relationship with the United States. And it's Michael Kovrig's Making the Carney Doctrine Real essay, where he says, middle powers should keep trying to get the United States to re-engage constructively and not assume Trumpism is forever. This will require persistent engagement with many Americans across government, civil society, and business who still share their vision. And it goes on to explain how smaller states have power that we haven't recognized yet. What do you think is essential to continue that kind of relationship? If it's not through Trump, the man himself, if it's through other Americans right now, how does that continue?
1: I think it does continue, but I think the point is that we became over-dependent on the United States, and we have to make sure that we're building up our domestic market, that we're doing the kind of domestic strategic planning that we need to do, and also making sure that we're talking to a whole bunch of other folks about the vision that we now have of the world, which is a very different vision than the one we had even 2 or 3 years ago. And the pace at which this has all happened is a reminder that that's the real time pace in the world today. And that's why we need to be thinking about getting on with it in a way that's practical. We're not abandoning the United States. We're not embracing anybody else. We're just doing a good job of taking care of our interests, but also thinking really deeply about the interests of other people as well.
0: We didn't even get to the AI essay, which I think is fascinating in itself. But listen, Bob Ray, congratulations on putting together a fascinating book. Thanks so much for being with us today.
1: Thank you.
0: Bob Ray, former Premier of Ontario, who served as Canada's ambassador to the United Nations, is now the editor of a new book of essays called Reclaiming Canadian Sovereignty in a Ruptured World.

0: It is 5:54 here on All in a Day. And in the first hour of our show, we were talking to Kijate, Alexandra Vayet-Chizo, member of the Lac-Simon Anishinaabe Nation, as she was getting ready to get into a Rabaska and start paddling to Montreal. Now, Rabaskas are big traditional canoes that can hold 10 or more people. This afternoon, an expedition of three Rabaskas took to the water from Richmond Landing, just east of the Portage Bridge, and they are going to make their way to Kanasitake and Gananawage and on to Montreal in what is being called the Mamou Nikantito Expedition. I spoke with Kijate Alexandra just before she got into that, just before she got into the Rabaska, and asked her how she felt to be setting out on the trip.
1: I'm excited. I can't wait to go on the canoe, the Rabaska. I did it last year and it was amazing. So the fact that we're starting on Anishinaabe land, where my ancestors are from, and then going to Montreal, it's like a crazy adventure and I can't wait to start it.
0: Okay, so you're experienced at this. You have done this before. You have no nerves whatsoever about getting into the Rabaska.
1: Oh, I have a lot of nerves. I'm really nervous to see if to go paddling where my ancestors were, centuries ago, and now that I'm still going to be there with other people, other Indigenous people and non-Indigenous paddling together, like it's really a true example of reconciliation in my mind.
0: I have never been in a Rabaska before. Can you describe it for me in terms of what's the trickiest thing about once you've got that paddle in your hand?
1: Oh, you have to use your whole body. People think we just need to use our arms, but you really need to put all your body and also your mind into it. So it's really, everyone is using their body and their mind all together for our same goal, you know? Mm-hmm. So it's I don't know how to describe it, how we feel on the water also, like, I feel alive on the water, so it's really magical.
0: Part of my conversation with Kijate Alexandra Vayet-Chizo at the start of the show. She spoke to me from Parliament Hill when they were getting ready to head out onto the waters. Right after that conversation, she and the other paddlers were supposed to make their way to the Ottawa River, launch those Rabaskas to Montreal right at 4 o'clock. We wanted to find out if they'd done it. A few moments ago, Kijate Alexandra sent me a voice memo update of the trip.
2: Kwekwe, this is Kijate. We are on the river right now. We just paddled for the first time together and it was really a nice experience. We were really much more in balance and in synchronization than I thought. So it was really fun. It's really a great moment right now. And I just want to say thank you also to Lynn, who came over to see us. She heard us the expedition on the radio and she came to see us before we left. So thank you so much, Lynn. And we're going to continue paddling on and we can feel all of your support and it's really, really encouraging for us. Thank you. Miigwech.
0: So we will hopefully follow up with Kijate Alexandra and Vayet-Chizo to hear how the trip went. They're supposed to be back in Ottawa on September 30th, National Day for Truth and Reconciliation. Taking a look at how others are getting around right now, Doug Hempstead.
3: That's right. Well, you know, westbound 417 busy from just after Parkdale out to about Woodruff. Eastbound 417 busy going through Carling to the other side of Island Park Drive. And Island Park Drive is busy northbound from Richmond Road right to the Champlain Bridge. Then the bridge is okay now. So all the five bridges looking decent. A little busy at the 174 split, but otherwise not too bad. Things are easing off nicely. Hunt Club Road busy westbound at Riverside and eastbound at Prince of Wales. I'm back tomorrow morning, Alan.
0: Thanks very much, Doug. Weather-wise, tonight a low of 3. We got a risk of frost. And then a high of 19 on Wednesday. UV index 5 or moderate with a low of 3. Thursday, sunny, high of 20 and a low of 3. And Friday, sunny, high of 22 and a low of 10 degrees. And thanks again to those of you writing in about next week's Wheel of Wards. A reminder that if you are in Kingston and there is something that you think is something that could be changed about Kingston, that the mayors could do something about in Kingston, feel free to send us a note, allinaday@cbc.ca, and maybe your question will be used next week on All in a Day. Take care of yourselves. Take care of each other. I'll talk to you tomorrow. I'm Alan Neal.
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6: 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Your World Tonight is coming up next. Then, in half an hour, it's As It Happens.
3: Hi, I'm Chris Howden. Reporters are fighting back after the U.S. president exiled several news outlets from the Oval Office. The former head of the White House Correspondents Association says it's part of a wider attack on press freedom.
7: We have big decisions to make as a province. And British Columbians, you deserve a say in the direction that we choose.
8: David Eby pulls the plug on his NDP government, calling a snap election less than 2 years after winning a majority. Now, two rival parties have announced they're merging under the Conservative banner to take him on. This is Your World Tonight. I'm Salima Shivji, also on the program.
9: Make no mistake, this is an attack on the workers' rights to be able to meaningfully get to the bargaining table and to leverage the only power that they have, which is to withdraw their labor.
8: Canada's union leadership denounces the Carney government's new Build Canada Strong Act. They say revisions to the labor code will infringe on workers' rights, but many business groups are welcoming the changes. BC residents are going to the polls. Premier David Eby called a snap election this afternoon. Eby says he wants a mandate from voters to protect the province from U.S. President Donald Trump's threats. But the opposition says Eby's move might have more to do with seizing a political advantage. Caroline Bargoot reports from Vancouver.
10: Barely 2 years after British Columbians elected an NDP government to lead the province, Premier David Eby has called a snap election, saying he wants a clear mandate from voters to deal with U.S. President Donald Trump and his ever-growing slew of tariffs.
7: When you smell smoke, you don't sit and wait to see what happens next.
10: The NDP currently holds 47 of the 93 seats in the legislature, one above the majority threshold. Still, Eby says he wants to hear from voters on next steps.
7: So we have big decisions to make as a province. And British Columbians, you deserve a say in the direction that we choose. This election is your chance to have your voice heard on a very clear choice in front of us.
10: Many are calling the move opportunistic, given that the BC Conservative Party is in disarray. 10 MLAs quit the caucus over clashes with party leader Carrie Lynn Findlay over the past few weeks. Then Findlay ousted three more. On Sunday, she stepped down. Yesterday, two-term MLA Lorne Dirksen was named interim leader. He's the fourth leader of the party in 2 years. Dan Albus is a BC Federal Conservative MP. He talked about the election call earlier today in Ottawa.
11: Well, it's awfully cynical for a premier to be calling an election at this time. The man could simply say, if I need a mandate from the people, he could go to the Legislative Assembly, recall everyone, slap down a motion, lay out everything that knew that he does not have a mandate for, and then see it go, and to a test of confidence.
10: Eight of the 13 MLAs who left the party joined a more centrist party called Centre BC. All but one of them have decided to merge with BC Conservative MLAs under the Conservative banner, with Dirksen as party leader. Pollster Mario Canseco says this election won't be a slam dunk for the NDP, especially since the Conservatives have a new face at the helm.
12: You don't really have a significant dossier of things that he said or done, and that is going to be more complicated for the NDP, who was probably getting ready for a campaign that was going to be about Carrie Lynn Findlay and the culture wars. That has been taken off the table because she's no longer the leader of the Conservatives.
10: The next election will be held on October 24th. Just 1 week after the province holds municipal elections, further complicating things. Caroline Bargoot, CBC News, Vancouver.
8: Environmental groups, labor unions, and First Nations are all pushing back against Mark Carney's big economic bill. The Liberal government says it wants to move fast, but several groups say they don't want it to be at their expense. Jennifer Yoon reports.
13: No public money for pipelines.
14: No.
13: an elderly woman protesting Mark Carney's new economic bill as she gets escorted off Parliament Hill by security.
14: Gotta get off of fossil fuels.
13: A group of environmentalists, mostly seniors, were arrested this morning. They're part of mounting opposition to a far-reaching economic bill that would fast-track the review process for major projects like pipelines.
15: The government was elected on a very clear mandate. Which is to build.
13: Carney says the bill is necessary to boost the economy amid the ongoing trade war against the U.S. But several civil society groups now warning it could come at an unacceptable cost, not only to the environment, but also on the federal government's duty to consult Indigenous groups.
16: You know, we all have to work together, but at the same time, not on our rights. Right.
13: Assembly of First Nations National Chief Cindy Woodhouse Nipinak questioning how Indigenous groups could be adequately consulted under the one-year project review timeline laid out in the bill.
16: 1 year's tight. You know, we always have to make sure that there's not a time constraint and that First Nations have as much time as they need to work through it.
13: Another section of the bill amending the Canada Labour Code also under fire today. The bill clarifies when a minister could step in to end a strike or a lockout, but labour unions say it's an infringement on the charter right to strike.
17: This is an attack on labour rights.
13: Bea Brusk, the president of the Canadian Labour Congress, asking the government to remove that part of the bill. She argues it would help safeguard good jobs in Canada.
17: It's unions that built the middle class. If you take bargaining power away from unions, it changes the dynamic of bargaining tables.
13: But Carney insists the bill would bolster workers' rights.
15: It absolutely reinforces the right to strike, and alongside that, the responsibility of employers and unions, but employers, to negotiate in good faith.
13: Shachi Curl, president of the polling institute Angus Reid, says while Carney runs the risk of losing the leftist flank of the Liberal vote, he's grown support among centre-right voters, and Carney remains popular in the polls.
18: For the most part, Canadians are broadly on side with the direction in which this government is going.
13: And the backlash doesn't appear to be enough to cost him the high levels of popular support he's enjoyed for now. Jennifer Yoon, CBC News, Ottawa.
8: The suspect in Sunday's shooting near a synagogue in Belleville, Ontario, has died. Ontario's police watchdog says Sean Ward was armed with a shotgun and exchanged fire with Constable Jeff Smith outside the Sons of Jacob synagogue. The officer

0: Good evening, I'm Melina Levesque with an update from the CBC Ottawa Newsroom. Police say an illegal after-hours business running in Nepean has been shut down thanks to community complaints. They say a fire safety warrant was carried out late Saturday into early Sunday at a property in the area where 125 people were safely removed. A continuing investigation has been launched. And the provincial politicians gathered today at the annual International Plowing Match and Rural Expo in Walkerton. Many farmers are asking the federal and provincial governments to do something to help lower operational costs amid record diesel costs due to the war in Iran. Ontario Premier Doug Ford told those at the plowing match today that he's really pushing Ottawa to continue its discount or tax cut on gas beyond its current proposed extension timeframe, which ends in January. More news at 7. Taking a look now at your weather forecast in Ottawa this evening. Clear skies, a low of +3 with risk of frost. Heading into tomorrow, there is a yellow advisory for frost expected tomorrow morning. Besides that, a sunny day tomorrow, a high of 18. Tomorrow night, clear skies in Ottawa, a low of +3. Heading into Thursday now, another sunny day in store for you there, a high of 20. Thursday night, clear skies, a low of +3.
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3: 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But Canadians in that industry say they'll be hurt by this move. That's coming up on The Current.
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4: Hello, I'm Neil Kirksall.
5: Good evening, I'm Chris Howden. This is As It Happens. Tonight.
4: Oh snap, David Eby calls an election in BC 2 years ahead of schedule, and a CBC reporter says he will have to convince British Columbians that he's not just taking advantage of the chaos in the ranks of his Conservative opponents.
5: Resolving to provide resolution. Thousands are still missing after the flash floods in Nepal, and forensic teams are racing to sort through DNA samples to try to get answers to the families of the missing.
4: Road outrage, a violent attack on a sick truck driver in Wyoming strikes fear in South Asians across the United States.
5: The tooth is stranger than fiction. The discovery of a single 9-million-year-old tooth from an ancient capybara suggests that a very dry Chilean desert was once a very wet Chilean wetland.
4: On the wait list, once again, Fat Bear Week asks us to bear in mind the bears at a park in Alaska and bear witness as those bears build as much bulk as they can bear.
5: And regardless of how tough the going gets, the tough will need to get going. New York City's new public bathrooms are timely in the sense that they're overdue, and also in the sense that you have 10 minutes to use them before the doors open on their own. As it happens, the Tuesday edition, radio that's a little nervous about these newfangled can openers.